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1: During an appearance on ABC's This Week, Texas Governor Greg Abbott addressed new data center approvals while the state audits projects seeking access to the power grid.
2: I have pressed pause on any new data center being able to join the operations in the state of Texas.
1: Abbott says new facilities must protect water supplies, avoid burdening the grid, lower electricity costs, and respect local communities. The race for California governor has tightened with just 8 points between the two candidates.
3: Democrat Javier Becerra leads Republican Steve Hilton at just over 49% to 41%, with about 10% undecided. That according to a new Columbia University poll. For the first time, Becerra's support is also below 50%, with just over 2 months to Election Day. A recent Berkeley Institute of Governmental Studies poll had Becerra up by 18 points. Earlier this month, Becerra led Hilton 55% to 37%. I'm Dina Kodiak.
1: A Minnesota tree trimming worker faces second-degree manslaughter charges after his co-worker was killed by a hydraulic grapple in Apple Valley. Authorities say Christopher Crimmins was playing with the equipment's shadow when he accidentally crushed 26-year-old Tyler Lynch's head. Crimmins is being held on a $40,000 bail. AAA reports the national average price for a gallon of gas is $4.09. Highest averages are found in Mono County, California, at $6.82 a gallon, while Scott County, Indiana, has the lowest at $3.26. For USA Radio News, I'm Anthony Lucero.
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2: 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Certainly the church is to be concerned about the social injustices in our world.
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2: 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This is why Christ came and died on the cross. The only way to change men is to get them converted to Jesus Christ. The greatest need of our great cities at this moment is evangelism.
1: 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We're the Billy Graham Evangelistic Association.
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5: 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Yes, put it down. 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
0: 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Hey, Matt, how are you?
6: Dave, I'm doing well, but I got myself in a financial predicament with my father-in-law I just can't figure out how to get out of. Prior to my wife and I getting married, he purchased us a house for $1 million cash, and he pulled ahead $200,000 of our inheritance, leaving an $800,000 balance for us to pay off in a mortgage, that he said he would help us out by just only charging us a 3% interest rate until the balance is paid off on a 15-year mortgage. So that's a lot of money, but I have no documented equity or ownership in the house, for which I pay a majority of the mortgage, the maintenance, the repairs, the upgrades, and I find myself just digging myself every month into this deeper hole that I possibly, one day, if something bad happens, I will just have no equity in.
3: Have you talked to him about it, Matt?
6: I have, to which he said to trust him and everything will work out.
0: No, thank you.
6: They went. Yeah. Mm-hmm.
0: Okay. So let's. How old is he?
6: He's 70.
0: Okay. Let's pretend that his heart skips a beat as he's driving down the road, which could easily happen to a 70-year-old. And he loses consciousness and goes across the lane and hits someone head on. And they die. He's going to get sued for millions and millions of dollars. And it's going to be a lien on the property that he owns. You're screwed.
6: And he has put it in a trust in order to
0: protect it. It does not protect it from that.
6: Okay.
0: This is absolutely bogus. This is controlling beyond belief. No. No, I'm not going forward with this.
3: Would it be what, an LLC that protects it in that case?
0: I have nothing that'll protect it. I mean, the LLC is owned by the guy. You can go after the LLC shares. So the property, if you're going to pay payments on it, needs to be in your name. There's no excuse for it not being. Trust me is not an answer.
6: Mm-hmm. And he's worried that I would take the property potentially from his daughter, and I haven't nearly paid my half or a fair share of it. So how can we...
0: How long have you been married?
6: We've been married over 1 year.
0: Okay. So here's what I'm going to do. I mean, you guys do what you want to do, but this is not tenable for me. Okay?
6: Mm-hmm.
0: I'm not going to live like this. So I'm sorry. I shouldn't have done this deal. It's turned out to be a really, really bad idea, and I wished I hadn't done it. And so we're going to undo it.
6: Mm-hmm.
0: We're going to let you have your house. And we're going to go buy a house. Or we're going to refinance this, and we're going to put the $800,000 mortgage in our name at 6% and 5.5% right now, and we're going to pay you off, and you're going to put the house in our name. But we are not
6: okay.
0: going to continue forward with the house only in your name, period.
3: How will your wife handle that, Matt?
6: She's not going to be too thrilled because that's going to increase the interest rate inadvertently for us. That wasn't necessary in her eyes.
0: It's necessary because you don't own a house. And you're so freaking vulnerable that it's ridiculous.
6: Mm-hmm.
0: Your father-in-law says, trust me, but he doesn't trust you.
6: Mm-hmm. Yeah, it needs to go both ways.
0: This is not cool.
3: Yeah, and my fear, Matt, is that a 3% interest rate is going to rattle your one-year marriage. You know
0: yep.
3: what I mean? If your wife is already taking his side in a level of logic, right, of just math, just like, oh, I just want to save money, and not looking at the relational equity of what this is doing and then the potential risk of your home, it's probably going to cause some waves, but I would say it's probably necessary.
0: I'm going to cause some waves.
3: Yeah,
0: I'm going to start out gentle, and I'm going to turn it up.
3: Yeah.
0: Start out kind and honoring and say, I appreciate this. I know you've got good intentions. I love you and I appreciate this, but I simply am not going to go forward with this. It's not going to happen.
6: Okay.
0: And it's not worth the 3% savings.
3: Mm-mm.
0: Your risk that you're taking is astronomical. It's ridiculous. Mm-hmm. It's a horrible deal for you.
6: Mm-hmm. And I asked my wife if she was in the opposite role, if my family had purchased us the house and she was paying a majority of it, would she be comfortable in this deal? And she said she wouldn't be comfortable.
0: Well, then we have to decide, are we going to leave our father and mother and cleave to our husband and cleave to our
6: mm-hmm.
0: wife? It's an old-fashioned mm-hmm. saying. You leave the father and cleave. It's Old English from the Old English Bible. But, yeah, but we have to set up, okay, who's running your house now, her dad or you guys?
3: And, again, this to me, I'm like, this is a totally I don't like the idea of people using family as a bank, right? People do this with student loans. They do it with mortgages. And it's always a little icky and weird. It just kind of changes the relationship. But the
6: mm-hmm.
3: thing on top of it for Matt, for me, is like if you guys start having kids and you're building a family, the place that you call home that is supposed to be your home, that's why it doesn't make sense to me of his logic. This is your home and her home, his daughter's home, and why he doesn't give you all the dignity of putting your name on the title, of following through with the plan that's already agreed to, is odd to me. And his fear, I'm like, I'm a little offended. If you're going to do this deal with me and be my banker and be the husband to your wife, and you can't trust me with a million-dollar house, you know what I mean? Like, it's just like, oh, it just adds to the relational dynamic.
0: Yeah.
6: Yes, it does indeed. And that's why I kind of lose sleep over it. And I see as every
3: yeah.
6: month goes on, it's harder to bring up this conversation.
3: Yeah.
0: I think the two of you and your wife, need to sit down with a good therapist, a good financial counselor. I mean, a good marriage counselor, and maybe your pastor if you have one. And you guys need to talk it through. And then you need to decide what you're going to do. And then.
3: And you guys together.
0: As,
3: and ideally,
0: as a unified
3: Matt,
0: front,
3: yes.
0: you've got to present it to him.
3: And yeah, together
0: and
3: or
0: to say,
3: her. You know what I mean?
0: We're either going to refinance this and get it out of your name and put it into our name, or we're going to hand you the keys and we're going to move.
6: Mm-hmm.
0: And so, because we're not going forward. And listen, don't accept a mortgage from him either. If he says, okay, I'll put it in your name and I'll just put a mortgage on it. No, I do not want to owe this
3: mm-hmm.
0: man money. This has got a bad vibe on it. The best thing you can do for your wife and your marriage is for this guy not to be between you anymore.
6: Mm-hmm. And I think his intentions are good.
0: I don't think his intentions are bad. I just think he's emotionally immature.
6: Mm-hmm.
0: I would never look at Winston Cruz and say, I can't put this in your name because I don't trust you, after I handed my daughter's hand to
3: him. That's what I'm saying. It's so odd.
0: I gave him the most precious thing I have on the planet.
3: I trust
0: one of my daughters.
3: My daughter, but I don't trust you with
0: But
3: with
0: I don't
3: house.
0: Trust you with a stupid house.
3: Oh, it's backwards.
0: Yeah. No, thank you.
3: It's backwards.
0: That's just emotionally.
3: Oh, Matt, I'm sorry.
0: Bad.
3: And your wife, I'm like,
0: this is gonna be a hard process.
3: It is.
0: But dude,
3: but it's gonna be good for you guys. If you guys get through this,
0: choose the conflict today, because the one that's laying out there 10 years from now is much bigger.

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0: When you're stuck in a cycle with money, you know, two steps forward, one step back, it can feel like you're losing your mind. But you're not alone. And trust me, you're not crazy. When my husband Sam and I were broke, paying off $460,000 of debt, listen, finding enough loose change just to buy an iced coffee so I wouldn't overdraw the account, I tell you, that was a well-developed skill. Man, we were so stuck. But that's why I wrote my brand new book, What No One Tells You About Money. 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

0: All that was left neath the bad smelling sky was my big empty factory, the Lorax and I. The Lorax said nothing, just gave me a glance. Just gave me a very sad, sad backward glance as he lifted himself by the seat of his pants. And I'll never forget the grim look on his face when he heisted himself and took leave of this place through a hole in the smog without leaving a trace. This is Lee Habib, and this is Our American Stories. And what you just heard is an excerpt from Dr. Seuss's 1971 book, The Lorax. In 1989, this book was banned for the first time in a California school because it was believed to portray logging in a poor light and would turn children against the foresting industry. Dr. Seuss was raised as a Lutheran and had a strong religious background. His books often included strong moral messages, but he was always careful with how he went about it. Here to share a bit about Dr. Seuss's The Lorax, and The Grinch, by the way, is Brian J. Jones, author of Becoming Dr. Seuss.
1: In 1949, after he's come out of the Signal Corps, he's still making a career in ads. He's dabbled in Hollywood screen fixing and screenwriting. He doesn't like it. It's writing by committee. He's a little bit miserable. But he still really wants to do children's books. And he's just successful enough at it as a sort of second job that he's actually asked to lead a writer's workshop on writing children's books for the University of Utah in 1949. It is a pivotal moment in children's literature because Seuss sits down and writes down by hand what he thinks makes great writing for children. And he's taking lessons that he's learned from Capper. You can clearly see him processing and talking about, you've got to make the words count. You have to keep the action moving forward. You will lose children. He was telling students in his class, you know, your biggest competitor right now is comic books. And so it's Seuss really putting down on paper what children need to, you know, have their interest sustained. And how you don't want to write down to them, and how you don't want to be deliberately saccharine. You know, kids don't like being talked down to. Seuss inherently gets this. If you're trying to impress a kid, or you're trying to write fancy for some kid, they will see right through you. He would tell these students in his class that a child is the toughest audience you will ever write for, because they will see you coming. You cannot fool a kid, so don't try. The Grinch was successful right away, but The Grinch, I think, is such a fascinating book because, you know, remember, part of the message behind The Grinch is that Christmas doesn't come from a store. And I love that this book was written by somebody who spent the first part of his career probably telling you that Christmas did come from a store. I mean, the guy was in advertising, was very good at it. So I think there's a little bit of Seuss reckoning with himself in this story, which is one of the reasons why I think it's one of the reasons he took it so personally and could really sympathize with the Grinch and the Grinch coming around. But it's a great example of Seuss really working on an ending, because Seuss didn't like his books to be overtly preachy or messagey. He often said, you know, again, consistent with what he said in the 1949 lectures, if you're trying to be preachy, again, kids are going to see you coming. They're going to recognize immediately what you're up to. They're going to fold up shop. They're going to walk away. Like, no kid wants to be preached to. So you can't do that. So when he got to the end of The Grinch and was trying to figure out what happens after The Grinch has kind of redeemed himself, what do you end it with? He was trying to keep it from being a little too religious if he could, which is why it ultimately ends with sort of the brotherhood of man, where you see, you know, in the cartoon, they do it brilliantly when the star comes up. But he's serving the roast beast at dinner, so it's more of a family type ending than a Christmassy ending per se. But that was Seuss working really hard with an ending. Now, at one point in his career, he did write a intentionally, deliberately messagey book, and that was The Lorax. And that's the one book where Seuss said, you know, I sat down to do this because I got mad. Seuss's house in La Jolla, California, sat up on Mount Soledad. It's this beautiful hilltop house, still there today. And at the time he built it, there was nothing around it, as you can imagine, in the 40s and early 50s. But over the years, he was watching development sort of encroach on his hillside. And it was sort of cookie cutter houses and apartments. And he didn't really, you know, he didn't really like the way they were tearing into the mountainside. So The Lorax was his intentional way of addressing the issue of being careful with our resources. Seuss never says in The Lorax, don't cut down trees. As Seuss pointed out for, you know, after The Lorax came out, he said, look, I write books. Books are printed on paper. I live in a house. A house is made of wood. I'm not anti-logging. I'm not anti-cutting down trees. I'm pro being responsible with what we have. And that's sort of the message of The Lorax, which a lot of times gets lost in the discussion of that. I think it's his most consistently banned book. A lot of times it was banned in sort of the northwestern part of the United States where they rely on logging and timbering and things like that. But that's probably his most controversial book because of that. And Seuss always warned people, like, be very careful. You know, I've got a message in here, but be sure you understand what that message is. And it's got, I think, one of the most beautiful messages of any of Seuss's books, where he says, unless someone like you cares a whole awful lot, nothing is going to get better. It's not. I mean, that has nothing to do with logging, with timbering, nothing. It is a universal message. It is the beautiful point of that book in there. That is Seuss getting as messagey as he's ever going to get. And I think when people get wrapped around the axle on whether Seuss is being, you know, too environmental in this, and he's too woke, and he's paying too much attention to the movement of the time. You know, this was when Earth Day happened in the early 70s. The real message in there is, unless someone like you cares a whole awful lot, nothing is going to get better. You know, take charge, get involved. That's the message of The Lorax more than anything else. But that's the one time Seuss deliberately set out to convey a message, and look how carefully he does it. He really sweated that. And I mean, that book was tough for him anyway, but like really agonizing over message, because as he had told everybody in the late 1940s, you know, if you are deliberately messagey, you are in big trouble. You know, everyone will immediately see what you're doing. And so I just think that's so interesting with The Lorax, is because people think they see what he's doing. You know, they immediately start saying he's being environmental, he's talking about logging. Well, he is, but the bigger point is, unless someone like you cares a whole awful lot. I mean, that's the real message of The Lorax more than anything else. And Seuss is almost hiding it in plain sight because he was being so careful about it.
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0: And we continue with our American stories, and now it's time for our Faith in Action series, where we tell stories about how people of faith live it out in the public square. And today's edition features Ralph Steyer, the founder of the number one sausage brand in America, Johnsonville Sausage. Here's Ralph.
15: I have a couple stories for you, like three stories for you. The first one is, I struggle. Having grown up Catholic, and I've been taught that, you know, wealth is a sin, and that it's easier for a camel to get through an eye of a needle than it is for a rich person to get to heaven, and carrying that baggage around, I always worried about that. And I prayed and prayed and prayed to the Lord, should I give it all away and go to Africa? Should I live in a one-room apartment? What should I do, Lord? What should I do? Because I feel guilty. I feel guilty. I haven't become so successful. One day about 15 years ago, after having prayed and prayed and prayed, I'm sitting at my desk one Friday afternoon reading our link letter, which is our bi-monthly publication to all of our people. And on the front page of the link letter, there's a story about one of our mechanics who had just come back from Hong Kong with his wife, having adopted a special needs child. And I looked at that, and this wave came over me, this incredible wave of power. And it was the Holy Spirit. The Holy Spirit. And he said to me, Ralph, don't you see that you're doing exactly what I want you to do? You're providing this opportunity for people to do great works because of what you're doing here and the way you run your business and the values. He says, I put you here for a reason. The only thing you're not doing is you're not giving me enough credit. And so I came down after about 15 minutes because it was the most incredible experience of my life. And Monday morning, I met with our strategy team, like 14 other people besides me. And every 2 weeks we do it, it just so happened. So I thought about this all weekend and started by telling these people a story about what happened. And after I told the experience, I said, do any of you people ever worry about, are you serving God at work? 14 hands went up. Every person put their hand up, worrying about, do they serve God at work? And I'm saying, well, I guess then we have to talk about, what does a company look like that serves God at work? And it turns out, we're doing a pretty darn good job. And we started talking about it. He said, we have to emphasize it more. We have to build it into what we talk about because, you know, you really shouldn't be talking about God, you know. Oh, my gosh, you might turn some people off. Well, I say the heck with them. My job, God put me here to create this and to do this because this, the funny thing is, the 14 people who were sitting around that table all felt the same way I did. So that came after 20 years of the Johnsonville Way, of starting the Johnsonville Way. And the basis of the Johnsonville Way is, how do we use the business to build people instead of using the people to build the business? And that would be, and how I see that, I'm sure I was guided on this one too, is that we were put on this earth to do two things. And I know this is true because we have companies all over Asia, all over people in South America, Europe, all over, okay? And they all have the same two basic things hardwired into them. The first one is that they want to develop their talents and they want to succeed so they can, not just for themselves, but for their families and for everything around them. They want to help others do the same thing. And that's what makes us happy, because we're fulfilling, we're not going against how we're wired. And I don't care where we are. The Johnsonville culture works everywhere because that's how God made us. So when you understand that piece, then the job of Johnsonville is to challenge and help and coach and awaken in people that spirit. Because in many cases, that's, they've been told they can't do it. They've been told they shouldn't do it. There are a lot of people have grown up in ways where they haven't had that opportunity or that challenge, and that spirit within them hasn't been awakened. Well, at Johnsonville, we awaken that spirit, and we have set the business up to encourage people to learn and grow, take more responsibility, develop their talents, however that is, whether they wind up at Johnsonville or not. If they get a bigger job or a better opportunity, or they realize and they say, now I know what I want to do with my life, we'll hold a parade for them. Okay? That makes us happy. So that's the philosophy. That's first and foremost in everything we think about and everything we do. We sponsored Boys and Girls Club. And we built the Boys and Girls Club in Fond du Lac. And one of the challenges I gave to the leadership there is that I want you to teach people, these kids, about personal responsibility, about work. As far as they know, these kids that are getting there, they have no idea where the money comes from for the Boys and Girls Club. They have no idea about responsibility. I've seen a lot of these charities where, oh, well, you're so deserving that we're just going to hand you money. And I think it's a sin. I think it's an absolute sin to allow people to default themselves and to not do things in a way that lifts people up. That's, if God's blessed us to put us in a position to do that, if we don't do that, we're sinning. So, went through all that with them, and they brought these two older girls, like 16 or 17, and two like 9-year-old girls with them. And we had all the people from, all the people in the office, you know, we had 150 people standing around. And the two older girls are saying, listen, if it hadn't been for the Boys and Girls Club, we'd have been pregnant by now. We're both going to college. Next year we're graduating, we're going to college. But we would have dropped out of school and we'd have had 2-3 babies by now if it hadn't been for the Boys and Girls Club. And we are mentoring these girls and they're going to college too. It wasn't about the Boys and Girls Club staff doing it. It was these kids themselves, which is giving back, responsibility. You couldn't write it any better than that. In fact, I get chills. I get chills up and down my arm right now telling you the story. And they were finished talking, and the Holy Spirit put words in my mouth that I hadn't even considered. He said, if we all talk about serving God at work, let me tell you something. You hear this story? It's your hard work and your contributions that generates the cash that allows this story to happen. I just wrote the check. You made it happen. So you go home tonight knowing that you are serving God at work because you are creating these stories and lots of them. The people walked out of that room, I don't think a foot touched the floor. They were so high.
0: And what great storytelling. You're listening to Ralph Steyer, and he's talking about important things. He had prayed a long time about wealth and his own wealth. And one day, well, an employee visits Hong Kong and comes back with an adopted child. And then, well, the Lord answers a prayer and talks to him. What a beautiful culture Johnsonville has created. And as Ralph said, it works all around the world. Of course it does. When we come back, more from Ralph Steyer. Our Faith in Action series continues here on Our American Story.

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13: 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It's a shocking, surreal story of spies, smugglers, and corruption in the city that was the nation's cocaine and...
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15: Jesus would see something even deeper. If only we could begin at the root of our problems, which is the disease of human nature that the Bible calls sin. This is why Christ came and died on the cross. The only way to change men is to get them converted to Jesus Christ. The greatest need of our great cities at this moment is evangelism.
14: We can help you find ways to tell your friends and neighbors about a personal relationship with Jesus Christ and how it will change their lives. 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That's findpeacewithgod.net. We're the Billy Graham Evangelistic Association.
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0: And we continue with Our American Stories and with Johnsonville Sausage founder Ralph Steyer for our Faith in Action series. Ralph next tells the story of the Oscar Mayer CEO coming into his office one day.
18: Here I said, this guy comes into the office and we know the family company, sooner or later they're going to sell out and all that. We'd just like to let you know that we're available, etc. And to me, again, it was a no-brainer, and I don't think it was me talking again. I think it was the Holy Spirit talking. I said, well, Sam, let me explain something to you. For me, selling the company is not a financial situation or an opportunity. It's not a decision, a financial decision. It's a decision of whether or not I go to heaven or go to hell. Because this is God's company. God put this here. God put me here in this position. And if I sell this business, I know that it's going to change immediately the next day. And it's not going to be what it was and what the Lord intended. And I will have just done it for the money. I will have taken what God gave me, and I would have done it for the money. And I know I'd go to hell for that. So what do you think the odds are that this is going to get sold in my lifetime? Sam said, well, let's talk about how we could work together. And that was the end of that dialogue. And, you know, I had gotten so many conversations, so many people calling all the time, and it seemed like that word must have gotten out because we really don't get those phone calls anymore, but we'd really like to buy you. Because they know it's not for sale, never for sale. I know what my purpose is. I know what my purpose is. And I thank the Lord every night for the joy I have of knowing that I'm serving God. That He had a purpose for me, and I'm doing it. Yeah, imperfectly. Very imperfectly. I'm still imperfect, but I'm doing the best I can. You have to understand that the devil does his best work in church. Okay? I mean, you look at the Catholic Church and how it lost its way, it has lost its way, and what a mess it is in so many ways. All right, we're all imperfect people doing the best we can, okay? And just because you're the Pope or a bishop doesn't mean that you're so great or anything. No, we all are doing the best we can. So I'm sitting in church one day, listening to yet one more story, one more sermon from a priest saying, you know, Ralph, no, I'm not saying you know, Ralph, but he's saying to the whole congregation, it's easier for a camel to get through the eye of a needle than it is for a rich person to get to heaven. If you shouldn't be rich, or if you should, the whole story all over again, okay? And afterwards, I walk out, and my wife's with me, and I go up to him, and I know she's going to be upset because I'm doing this. But I said to him, you know, Father, once, just once, I'd like to hear a priest give a sermon that says, isn't it wonderful how God works? And right out of St. Paul, and St. Paul says it, that St. Paul says, isn't it wonderful how God works, that He gives us all different talents? And He gives some people the talent to put together capital so that they can create a business that can actually employ people. And those people can make really good wages and a living, and some families and community, and oh, by the way, pay your salary and fund this church, Father. Isn't it a blessing that God actually has people like that? Because otherwise, nothing would be here. Wouldn't it be great to have a sermon like that sometime? He says, I never thought of it like that. Well, now you know. So maybe next time you ought to give that sermon. Not long after that, this priest got caught up in our archdiocese in Milwaukee with the whole pedophilia thing. He got accused by one person, and I checked into it, and I did not believe that he had done anything wrong. And yet the archdiocese just dumped him flat. He had nothing, left him with nothing, just cut him loose based on one accusation, which was false. So I called him up. I got his number and I called him up. And I said, Father, I don't think what the Archdiocese did is right. What are you going to do? He said, well, I want to serve a life of service. You know, I want to do a life of service, but I can't. But I don't have any money. But the only thing, and with that charge or with that bad rap, he didn't get prosecuted, nothing. So he didn't have anything on his record, but the word was out. He says, I think the one thing I could do is be a funeral director, but I don't have the money to go to school to get a license. I'll lend it to you. Pay me back when you can. And I sent the guy, and the fellow is the funeral director, and he paid me back quickly, actually. I got it. And but it was just, it's just funny how that's how it ought to work. Helping people succeed, lifting people up. And he was able to live at least a life of service like he wanted to. In the Bible, it was go forth and multiply. Multiply people's faith in me. Multiply the goods, all the things for a better life. Multiply the joy in the world. But the joy comes from serving others and serving God at the same time. That's where you feel joy. I don't know many people who chased money all their lives who are happy. And so what is success? We've all defined success different ways, and as you get older and older, like I have, I finally realize what success really is. It's only one thing. It's when I die and I'm standing in front of the Lord, and he says, well done, my good and faithful servant. That's success. Anything else, if he's saying, well, Ralph, you made a lot of money, but you didn't serve me, I don't know who you are, that's not success. The only thing that's success is, well done, my good and faithful servant, because you were responsible and did so well with what I gave you. The small things I gave you, I'm giving you much more now in heaven to do more with. That's success. What does it profit a man to gain the whole world but suffer the loss of his soul?
0: And a special thanks to Ralph Steyer for sharing his story of his faith walk in the workplace. And so many of us of faith, well, we work. And we don't talk about that enough, how we bring our faith journey and our values that stem from our faith into the workplace and to our customers and our employees and all the stakeholders around us, including the community. And my goodness, the story of the CEO of Oscar Mayer and Ralph saying to him, let me explain something to you. Selling the company isn't a financial decision. It's a decision of whether I go to heaven or hell. Pretty much, I think the CEO had his answer. What do you think the odds are I'd sell the company in my lifetime? He followed up. By the way, Ralph didn't get many calls about selling the company. Word was out. The story of Ralph Steyer, our Faith in Action series, here on Our American Stories.

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7: 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A reporter tried to warn local police, but was ignored.
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12: And we continue here with Our American Stories, and our next story comes to us from a man whose YouTube videos are followed by hundreds of thousands of viewers of all ages. He's known simply as the History Guy. And we spend a lot of time telling stories about the past, and that's every kind of story about the past, because if you don't know who you are, well, you can't know who you're going to be. And so much of the story of who we are is the story of the past. And so that's why we spend a lot of time on history. So here's the history guy with the story he calls Centerline, the surprising history of lane marking.
13: When Americans first started driving automobiles, we really hadn't set up rules or laws to operate the thing safely. In fact, for most of many decades, there wasn't even a line down the center of the road to delineate the lanes. In the fall of 1917, Dr. June McCarroll was driving her Ford Model T down the road near Indio, California, when she was run off the road by a truck. She later said of the event, "My Model T Ford and I found ourselves face to face with a truck on a paved highway. It didn't take me long to choose between the sandy berth to the right and the 10-ton truck to the left. And that's when I had my idea, pinning a white line down the center of the highways of the country as a safety measure." The California Department of Transportation credits Dr. McCarroll with the idea of painting a center line, but she wasn't actually the first to have that idea. You know, today, that line down the middle of the hundreds of thousands of miles of roads around the world is so common. It makes such common sense, it's hard to imagine roads without them. But the history of delineating lanes on roads is actually surprising, and it deserves to be remembered. There are some early examples of lane marking. Well, Jubilee years of forgiveness, are mentioned in the Bible, chapter of Leviticus. The tradition in the Western Catholic Church was started by Pope Boniface VIII in 1300 AD. So many people, as many as 200,000, came to Rome for the event that Boniface had a continuous line painted down the middle of each road in Rome to help manage the crowds. The line did not, however, denote the direction of traffic, but the type. Horses and carts would be on one side, foot traffic on the other. In 1600 AD, a road near Mexico City used lighter colored stones to denote a center line. Markings of a center line were used sporadically on bridges in the U.S. and elsewhere in the 19th century. New York City was using pavement lines to mark crosswalks as early as 1911. Conventions for the direction of travel developed with time and were largely set by the 19th century, although the world still not come to an agreement whether traffic should move to the left or to the right. Early traffic tended to have the traveler on the left, a tradition possibly derived so that your sword hand would face the road in case the person on the other side was an enemy. America took the convention of traffic moving on the right, a tradition which developed in the 18th century, to make it easier to pass large agricultural wagons where the driver would control the horse team from the left rear horse, leaving his right hand free to control the whip. It was easier for the driver to see that he was clearing traffic that was passing to his left. Keep to the right laws were passed in both France and the United States in 1792. England, however, condemned the sword hand would face the road in case the person on the other side was an enemy. America took the convention of traffic moving on the right, a tradition which developed in the 18th century, to make it easier to pass large agricultural wagons where the driver would control the horse team from the left rear horse, leaving his right hand free to control the whip. It was easier for the driver to see

most of the former British Empire. But roads, for the most part, still did not have marked lanes. But the advent of the automobile and greater speeds made the need for such markings more apparent. Somewhat surprisingly, the move to mark those lanes appeared to originate in the United States. Cars became a sensation in the States. Between 1907 and 1917, they essentially replaced horses and carriages as the primary mode of transportation, a transition that was so quick that it outpaced society's ability to adjust. In 1910, there were only 5 cars per 1,000 people in the United States. But by 1920, that number had increased 17-fold to 86 per 1,000. When the Model T was introduced in 1908, it sold for $825. By 1912, the Model T runabout sold for $525, less than the average annual income in America, and the price continued to drop to a mere $290 in 1927. Cars became ubiquitous very soon after they were introduced. They became faster and faster, and paved roadways proliferated in an attempt to keep up. By 1918, there were over 10,000 motor vehicle deaths in the U.S. a year. As with many innovations, safety precautions and law systems were slow to keep up with the pace of technological change. It took a single decade for cars to become the primary mode of transportation in the United States, and the speeds men could now go with ease produced problems that had never been considered properly. In 1901, Connecticut became the first state in the country to institute a speed limit on motor vehicles, 12 miles an hour in town, 15 miles an hour on rural roads. Cars could go much faster than that. In 1911, a world record had been set by Bob Berman at Daytona Beach by going 141 miles an hour. While most cars couldn't go that fast, they had turned trips that took days into a matter of mere hours. One of the greatest challenges was lanes. With wagons and carriages, muddy roads developed ruts that were easy to follow. And while accidents were not trivial, they moved slowly enough that it was comparatively simple to avoid someone else on the road. While there is some disagreement, the first appearance of lane markings in the U.S. has been traced to Michigan, according to the Michigan Department of Transportation. The first line was painted in 1911 on River Road in Wayne County, Michigan, put there at the instigation of Edward N. Hines. Edward was a major innovator in road safety, spearheading the Good Roads Organization to improve public roads in Michigan in the 1890s. Hines also built the first stretch of concrete road in the world in 1909 and served on the Wayne County Board of Roads when it was created in 1906, alongside Henry Ford himself. Hines was said to have the original idea of painting a line down the middle of the road when he saw a milk truck go by that was leaking milk and thus leaving a white line behind him as it passed. And while the idea has become since a bedrock of traffic control, it took some time for it to catch on nationally. In 1917, in addition to Dr. McCarroll, several other people had the idea to paint lines, apparently independently of one another, in 3 different states. In Michigan, Kenneth Ingalls Sawyer, as engineer superintendent of Marquette County, painted a white center line along a dead man's curve. In Oregon, Deputy Sheriff Peter Rexford came up with the idea while on a bus, driving on a dark, rainy night. The county refused to fund the project, so Chief Deputy Martin Pratt paid for the paint that was later painted on the Columbia River Highway between Crown Point and Multnomah Falls in April 1917. It was later that fall that Dr. McCarroll was run off the road near Indio, California. Dr. McCarroll holds a unique place in the story, however, because her work went beyond just coming up with the idea. When the local Chamber of Commerce was uninterested in her plan, McCarroll painted the line herself. She instigated a letter-writing campaign that would help convince the state of California to adopt the measure universally in November 1924, and the State Highway Commission painted the lines. But at the time, there were few, if any, standards or guiding principles for markings, and where those standards or guiding principles did exist, they were on a local level, and there was no coordination between local agencies. In 1930, the National Conference on Street and Highway Safety published a manual on street traffic signs, signals, and markings. The manual recommended pavement lane markings in a number of cases, for example on curves of less than 600-foot radius, and also on hill crests where the view ahead is insufficient to permit overtaking the passing in safety. Center lines were also recommended on streets with high traffic both directions and streets wide enough to have more than one lane either direction. Lines were recommended to be at least 4 inches wide and be white or yellow on bituminous pavement and black or white on concrete. The use of black lane markings became less popular during the Second World War, when black markings could not be seen while driving under blackout conditions. The use of broken lines to denote places where lane changing is permitted was not defined until a new manual was produced in 1948. The original purpose of the dashed lines was to save costs by reducing the amount of paint needed to mark lanes.
The length of the

0: lines and gaps was not defined, but the manual said it should be well proportioned. The manual further noted that on rural highways, a commonly used standard of 15-foot segments with 25 gaps was normal. No national standard was adopted until 1978. Research shows that people tend to underestimate the length of the broken lines, with people surveyed most commonly assuming that the lines are 2 feet long with equal gaps in between. In fact, since 1978, the broken lines in the U.S. are standardized to be 10 feet long with a 30-foot gap in between. Thus, every time your car passes a new dashed line, it has traveled 40 feet, far further than most people assume. For years, states had local rules for what colors of paint to use on the roads for different purposes, and especially heated was the debate between whether white or yellow paint should be used to divide highways. By November 1954, 43 years after the first center line was painted, 47 of the then 48 states had decided to use white as the dividing line, and Oregon, the last state, capitulated later that year. In 1958, the Interstate U.S. Bureau of Public Roads adopted white lines to divide lanes. But in 1971, the Federal Highway Administration required now that all center lines on two-way roads be painted yellow, while white center lines were used to demarcate lanes of traffic going in the same direction, the now familiar system that we use today. The history of painting centerline road markers tells us that a few people with a good idea, willing to make a small change, could make, well, a large difference. Today, both Edward Hines and Kenneth Ingalls Sawyer are in the Michigan Transportation Hall of Honor. And the section of road on which Dr. McCarroll first painted her white line is now named in her honor, the Dr. June McCarroll Memorial Freeway.
1: That was the History Guy you've been listening to. And if you want more stories of forgotten history, subscribe to his YouTube channel, The History Guy, History Deserves to be Remembered. A surprising story of lane markings here on Our American Stories. 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
1: Against Iran will expand in the coming days.
2: We are spreading out across the world as we speak that you will see a wave of sanctions when you leave this meeting today, and you should expect that cadence to continue.
1: Treasury Secretary Scott Bessent says to expect a major financial institution to be sanctioned by the end of the week as Washington pressures nations to cut ties with Tehran. An Iranian leader is warning hunger could threaten the regime.
3: Iran's parliament speaker is warning that the country's economic crisis could threaten its stability, saying military strength means little if people are going hungry. Mohammad Baghar Kalibaf says Iran needs economic growth, investment, and domestic production to survive. His comments come as Iran faces severe inflation, sanctions, and declining oil revenues, while continuing heavy spending on its military and regional allies. Ron Warner, USA Radio News.
1: Pennsylvania Senator John Fetterman is backing President Trump's push to expand artificial intelligence and data centers, warning that U.S. overreaction could benefit China. The Democrat senator says AI leadership and energy dominance are critical to national security, rejecting calls to slow development over concerns about data centers. The USS Abraham Lincoln is heading home after more than 270 days at sea, with the USS George Washington taking over her Middle East mission. Susan Geithner's son Bailey is concerned about conditions aboard Washington after reports of shortages and other problems aboard Lincoln.
4: Bailey has already shared with me that, you know, they haven't even arrived yet, and he's already, his food is rationed. He hasn't received mail or packages that we sent well over 6 weeks ago.
1: Special thanks to all that have served and are serving.
5: At the closing bell, the Dow Jones gained 140 points, the S&P lost 21, and the NASDAQ fell by 200. I'm Lizzie Radabali.
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1: The suspect in the murders of five people near Fort Grove, Oregon, was found dead in a vehicle in Washington State. Early Saturday morning, Forest Grove firefighters responded to a vehicle fire and found human remains.
7: Several pets were also killed. The Washington County Sheriff's Office responded and found five people dead. Detectives have not released much information about the case, except it's a large and complex crime scene. The body of the suspect, 36-year-old Benjamin Parker, was found in Umanclaw inside a vehicle. He apparently died by suicide. The investigation's ongoing. John Summers, USA Radio News.
1: California Attorney General Rob Bonta has canceled settlement talks with Paramount over its proposed acquisition of Warner Brothers Discovery, accusing the company of leaking and misrepresenting confidential discussions.
8: Very concerned, but I have no say-so in the matter. I have no power to control that, but it's unsettling.
9: Work's already been limited ultimately, and we're being affected as actors, as writers, as, you know, anybody in these studios who work production everywhere.
1: Paramount denies those accusations and says it's willing to remain in negotiations. A San Clemente, California father of five has been paralyzed from the neck down after diving into the Pacific to rescue a child caught in a rip current. 42-year-old Josh Collette was at Riviera Beach August 15th when he struck a sandbar or rocks entering the water. The child was rescued safely. For USA Radio News, I'm Anthony Lucero.
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0: 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Our next story comes to us from a veteran of the U.S. Army. He served with the 82nd Airborne Division in both Iraq and Afghanistan. Here's Fernando Arroyo.
1: I remember it was 1991, and I was 5 or 6 years old. I was sitting in my kindergarten class when the school principal walked in, and Miss Ponce, my Bandini Elementary School kindergarten teacher, she said, "Okay, kids, stop playing, sit in front of the class." And then the principal stood up in front of us, and he said, "You know, you can be whatever you want when you grow up." And all the kids are like, "Wow, that's cool." And I've always been quiet. I kind of just looked at the kids like, "Why are you so amazed at this?" But whatever. And then the class got quiet. And I look up, and everyone's looking at me, and the school principal is looking at me. And I thought I was in trouble. And then he looks at me, and he put his hands on his lap, and he bent down, and he says, "What's your name?" I said, "My name's Fernando." He said, "What do you want to be when you grow up?" I said, "I want to be a police officer, a soldier, and a pastor." And he's like, he made a face like, "Whoa, that's weird." And he said, "Why do you want to be a soldier and a police officer?" I said, "Because I want to shoot guns and fight bad guys." He's like, "Okay. Why do you want to be a pastor?" I said, "Because I believe in Jesus Christ." So at a young age of about 5 years old, I remember watching Desert Storm on TV, and the coolest thing for me wasn't the stealth bombers or all the cool missiles and all the images of explosions. It was the guys on the ground. Those were the real heroes. Those were the guys that I thought, man, like, I'm watching G.I. Joe cartoons and stuff, but like, they're the real deal. They're charging towards the gunfire. They're putting their life on the line. Well, as time went on, 10 years later, I'm a senior at Bell Gardens High School. It's September 11, 2001. I was late for class, and I remember walking into my first period Spanish class, which, you know, Spanish was my first language. I just wanted an easy, I didn't even get an A. I got like a B. That was terrible. But then when that class was over, the bell rang, and now I had to go to my government class, second period government. And when I walked in, all the students, you know, the bell had rang. The class should have been empty for the next class. They were all still there. And the teacher had his TV out, and everyone's glued to the television. I looked at the screen, and I could see smoke coming out of one of the towers. And then I saw another airplane hit the second tower, and this big ball of fire. And one girl shouted, "Who would do this?" And some kids were crying. And then I heard on the news, "America is under attack." Then I watched live on TV as people were jumping out of windows to their death because they would rather commit suicide than burn alive. And I felt this deep pain inside me where something has to be done, and it's going to be me. So on September 29, 2001, I was enlisted in the Army. I remember going to the recruiter, and he said, "What do you want to do in my Army?" And I said, "I want to be a paratrooper." He said, "Do you know what that is?" I'm like, "Yeah, you know, you jump out of planes and shoot guns." And he says, "Dude, it's not nice. You're going to be jumping at night in full combat gear. You're going to be the first ones in combat. You're going to get shot at. You're going to be out in the rain, in the snow, in the mud. It's going to be dirty. Like, you don't want to do that." I said, "Nah, that's what I want to do." He said, "Look, we have this contract right now because the Army needs cooks. So we can pay you $20,000 to be a cook in the Army. Sign-up bonus of $20,000. I said, "No, I don't want to be a cook. I want to be an airborne paratrooper." And he's like, "All right, but don't come back to me later and say that I didn't try to warn you or talk you out of it or that I lied to you." And then at one point he says, "Look, have you ever been on an airplane?" And I grew up poor. I never traveled. I said, "No, I've never been on an airplane." He's like, "And you're going to volunteer to parachute out of a perfectly good aircraft into battle." I'm like, "Yeah, that sounds cool." "All right." He pulled out the piece of paper. He says, "This is the contract, Airborne Infantry, Fort Bragg, North Carolina." I graduated in June of 2002. And then in August 21st, 2002, I was on an airplane for the first time in my life, on an airplane, on my way to Fort Benning, Georgia. And I remember when that airplane took off, man, like I had never experienced that before. First time flying, I'm 18 years old. And there's, you know, the plane's shaking. And I'm like, whoa, whoa, what's going on, man? Like, is this normal? And then once we were in the sky, I looked out the window. I thought, oh, I'm an idiot. The recruiter was right. I should have never volunteered for this. This is dumb. He was being honest. He actually tried to save me. And I remember on that airplane next to me, this guy could tell that I was nervous. And he says, what's wrong? I said, I've never been on an airplane before. And I'm on my way to train a parachute out of airplanes in the Army. And he asked me, are you a Christian? I said, yeah, I'm a Christian. He says, did you pray about this? I said, yeah. Do you believe that this is God's calling for you? I said, yes. He's like, then you're going to be fine. And I felt peace. But all that peace ended when, you know, after checking in and getting my uniforms and equipment, it was time to meet the drill sergeants. And these three drill sergeants, their mission was to train me to shoot, move, communicate, and kill. We trained as a team. It was brutal physical training. I remember being a skinny kid, you know, never having left the state of California. And now I'm surrounded by people from every state, from all walks of life. And we're in this together. And that created a brotherhood. It created a bond. We had to rely on each other, watch each other's backs. We went through the suffering together, and suffering builds brotherhood. It builds a team. You have to suffer together. And that's exactly what infantry school does. You suffer together, train together, and then you're taught you're only as strong as your weakest link. So all those things were instilled in me.
0: And you've been listening to Fernando Arroyo's story. He discovers 9/11 in his government class. He's a high school senior and immediately knows what he wants to do. Jump out of airplanes. When we come back, more of Fernando Arroyo's story here on Our American Stories. 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
0: And we continue with our American stories and Fernando Arroyo's story, his book, The Shadow of Death, From My Battles in Fallujah to the Battle for My Soul, is available wherever you get your books. Let's pick up where we last left off.
1: I graduated from infantry school, and then it was time for me to go to airborne school, and it's just down the road. Somehow we made it to the hangar on the airstrip, and the airplanes are waiting for us, and we put on our gear, we get inspected, and once everyone's inspected, all right, stand up, and we loaded up on this C-130 aircraft, and we're packed in there like sardines. And then when the doors closed, the thought came, I am not going to be in this airplane when it lands. And then the command, 10 minutes! And then command by command to stand up, hook up, check equipment, sound off for equipment check. The doors open, the side doors on both sides of the C-130. The air just hits us. The plane is shaky. I look out the door, I can see tiny little houses and trees. I'm like, this is gonna be terrible. Then I hear, stand by, like, oh no, okay, the first jumper's ready. I'm like jumper number 10, and I don't even wanna look at this guy that's about to jump. I'm looking at the boots of the guy in front of me as the wind is making his pants move side to side, you know, violently. And then I hear, green light, go. And then one by one, everyone's jumping out of the airplane. And I'm walking forward with my static line, just following the boots of the guy in front of me. And then I watch him just disappear into this door, like out into the sky, get sucked out of this airplane. And I'm next. I just hand off my static line. I make a right face turn, and I just run out this door, just thrust myself out of this plane. I feel the 130 knot winds just smack me, and I'm flying in this, and I could see the airplane passing me as I'm jumping out. And I count 1,000, 2,000, 3,000, 4,000, and then I feel a tug, and it's my parachute opening. Oh, thank God, man. I felt a sense of relief, you know, like that was the fear of wondering whether my parachute was going to open or not. That was the scary part. But I did that 5 times, and that included nighttime jumps, and I made it into the airborne. Then after a short ceremony of getting my airborne wings pinned on my chest, I loaded on a bus with my gear, and I went to Fort Bragg, North Carolina. At Fort Bragg, North Carolina is the home of the Airborne and Special Operations Forces. You have the 82nd Airborne, you have the Army Green Berets, and you have the Army's Special Missions Unit, a counterterrorism unit there, very elite, the most elite unit in the world. I was with the 82nd Airborne, and I remember arriving at my battalion, and I'm the new guy. I had to prove myself. I just had to be on my best. And weird enough, I was offered a position for a very privileged position for a platoon to be in a reconnaissance team that night. The scout platoon, it's the battalion reconnaissance platoon. And all these guys go to Ranger school, they're snipers, they have the best training. And you know, they're the strongest and fastest. They're the best. We were trained to be ghosts. We wore ghillie suits, we dressed like trees. We were invisible, that was our job. To go ahead of the 1,200 man battalion in teams as small as two to six man teams, and be unseen, undetected, and gather intelligence about the enemy to give to the battalion commander so that he could plan his attacks. That's what I was trained to do. A few months later, it was time for my first combat deployment, and my first deployment was to Fallujah, Iraq, after the invasion of Iraq in, it was August of 2003, and we landed in the Baghdad International Airport. We did some missions in the Baghdad International Airport, hunting some of Saddam Hussein's captains and Ba'ath Party Saddam loyalists. But then we were giving orders that we were going to go into the city that would later become known as the most dangerous city in the world, Fallujah. I remember my first combat mission. It was in Fallujah. It was at nighttime. And our mission was called a movement to contact mission, which basically means search and destroy. And I'm sitting in back of a cargo Humvee, and I'm looking towards the city at nighttime with night vision, and I could see these glowing green and red tracer rounds coming up from the city. The insurgents were in the city shooting their AK-47s and machine guns in the air, and they were challenging us to a fight. We had a military intelligence team intercepting their radios and cell phones, and they were saying that when the Americans come in the city tonight, we're gonna kill them and, you know, bring it on, they're cowards and all this stuff. And I remember Captain Kirkpatrick, he said, "Tell them, hold on, we're gonna be right there." And the chaplain said a prayer, Chaplain Knight. He said, "All right, men, gather around." Now, Chaplain Knight, former Army Delta, the special missions unit that I said, you know, the most elite unit in the world. And he felt a calling to be a chaplain. So he left the unit to be a chaplain, and he was our chaplain. A Texas guy, big, bald, white guy, just muscular. He was just, everybody feared him. And he says, "Let's pray, man." And he says, "Lord, protect us against these savages as we go into combat, and guide our bullets that they may hit them and take them to the depths of hell. In your name, amen." I'm like, okay. So then we get on this dirt road. All of a sudden, all the bullets stop flying. We knew, okay, we're being watched. They know we're coming. So we go into the city, and we're driving up and down the streets looking for a fight, and there's no one. It's like these guys, like cockroaches, when the lights turn on, they just disappeared. And we're driving up and down the city. I have my night vision on. I could see every, you know, my infrared laser and everybody's infrared lasers were aiming at windows and watching rooftops and like, where are these guys? And then I caught a glimpse of a guy in an alley with a cell phone hiding behind a dumpster in the alley. And he's on his cell phone. And then that's when I heard over the radio, "We're being watched. It's coming." And then I heard two explosions. Boom, boom. And I felt the blast wave in my chest, and I saw two RPGs glowing red. They flew over my head, like 5 feet over my head. These rockets were meant for me and my friends. And then it was just an eruption of gunfire. And I see these green and red tracer round, these bullets whizzing past me. And I could hear the sonic boom of the explosions as the bullets are flying by me. And it was like an out-of-body experience. I just did what I was trained to do. The training kicked in. I'm shooting at muzzle flash from AKs. I'm shooting at windows. We're taking fire from a two-story house. I mean, there's machine guns going off, and we're driving out of there, trying to get out of what's called the kill zone. And then I hear McGuire yell, and he says, "There's a guy running." As he's reloading his grenade launcher, he says, "There's a guy running." And I see this guy running, and I aimed right for his chest. I put my infrared laser on his chest, tracking him. And I must have shot him 5 times. And I watched my bullets enter and exit his body. And he fell into the swamp and disappeared. And then I heard click. I'm changing mags. I reload. I come back up to shoot. Ceasefire, ceasefire. It was over. This was so fast. There was something bothering me. And I was thinking, like, what bothered me? And I remember shooting that guy, and I thought, well, you know, I mean, if he hadn't shot at me, I wouldn't have shot him. So it wasn't bothering me that, you know, I killed a guy. I killed a human being. What scared me, rather, I think it scared me, was how easy it was for me to do it. It kind of made me wonder who I am. You know, just kind of like the thoughts of who I am, what kind of person am I? You know, I'm 19 years old, fresh out of this small city, grew up in Bell Gardens, sleeping on the living room floor. This is my first time leaving the country. I'm learning who I am, and I'm learning things about myself I didn't know.
0: And you're listening to Fernando Arroyo tell his story. And what a story it is. From high school, watching 9/11 and the towers fall, to joining the 82nd Airborne. And within months, finds himself in Fallujah, indeed one of the most dangerous places in the world, and in battle. And he has his first kill. And now he's got to live with himself. And he's wondering what kind of a man he is and what kind of a man he'll become as more of this comes his way. When we come back, more of Fernando Arroyo's story here on Our American Stories. 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
22: 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Investigative journalist David Raiderman tells the story of a night that shocked the nation with its brutality. 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
24: Jesus would see something even deeper. If only we could begin at the root of our problems, which is the disease of human nature that the Bible calls sin. This is why Christ came and died on the cross. The only way to change men is to get them converted to Jesus Christ. The greatest need of our great cities at this moment is evangelism.
23: 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We're the Billy Graham Evangelistic Association.
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0: And we return to Our American Stories. We last learned about U.S. Army paratrooper Fernando Arroyo, the 19-year-old Bell Gardens, California native, having to shoot an Iraqi insurgent while out on his first mission. Let's return to Fernando.
1: That deployment, I would get in several more gunfights, and I would experience several IEDs and near-death encounters and see the horrors of war. I made it through that deployment. I came back from Fallujah, and I got home for the two-week vacation, and I'm sitting in my living room watching TV, and it was garbage day, and behind my house was an alley, and there's a dumpster in the alley, and I'm sitting with my mom and my brother. I don't think my dad was there. You know, we're just enjoying family time together, watching TV. So the garbage truck picks the dumpster up, and then it shakes it once it gets up top, right, to get all the trash out. Well, when it shook, it was like an explosion, right? Boom, boom, boom. I yelled, "Incoming, get down!" And I dove to my living room floor, and I said, "Get down, get down!" And my family's looking at me, and I started laughing. I said, "Oh, my bad. Yeah, I'm back. No problems. Ha, ha, ha. It's funny." And I got up, sat down, and my mom's crying. She's like, "Mijo, are you okay?" I said, "Yeah, Mom, I'm okay. I'm okay." 2 weeks pass. I'm back in North Carolina, and I'm doing training. And it was between Iraq and Afghanistan for me during those that time that I went to Army Ranger School. So first, before you go to that hell, you got to go to pre-hell, which is pre-Ranger. Out of the 50 guys that went, 15 of us made it. Then I went to Ranger School, the big leagues, and I made it past the first phase. I passed the land navigation part. I made it past the Darby phase, the first phase. Then I went to the mountain phase of Ranger School in Dahlonega, Georgia, and I failed Dahlonega, Georgia. So I was a recycle. So I had to wait a week for the next class. And during that week, we eat three meals a day, but we're so hungry because we've been eating only one meal a day for so long that three meals a day is not enough. So at night, we would sneak out and go dumpster diving. And we'd eat out of dumpsters. And man, like you can find some good stuff in those dumpsters, especially the one behind the chow hall. It's like, wow, they're throwing out perfectly good cake. So I redid the mountain phase. Then I went to Florida for the jungle phase. I passed. And yeah, all right, I earned my Ranger tab. I felt so good. And then I got hit with a letter saying that I've been stop loss. The Army said, "Anyone getting out after June of 06 is not getting out of the Army. You are hereby stop loss. Stop loss. The Army cannot afford to lose you. We need enough soldiers to be combat effective. So you're going to Iraq for a year." I told this to my girlfriend, who thought, you know, I was going to get out and we were going to be together. And she was upset, just as I was. But then she said, "You know what? I can't wait for you. I can't do this." And she broke my heart. So by this point, I started off my Army service praying to God, going to church. And I hadn't done that in a while. Like, I just, God wasn't on the top of my list of things, of people I wanted to talk to or have a relationship with. And I remember I had no one else to be angry at but God. I just blamed God. Like, this is your fault. If God is in control of all things, then you're the one that's keeping me in the Army. You're the reason my girlfriend just dumped me. You know, I was just mad. And I remember going to war and thinking, I'm going to die. So that 1 year deployment was to Beji, Iraq, and it turned into a 15-month deployment. And I lost a lot of friends. I remember my buddies, Miller and Gerard, one night they went out on a counter IED mission. We were living at an oil refinery for days at a time and carrying out missions from the Beji oil refinery, missions to conduct counter IED missions, kill or capture missions where we would go into people's houses at night, you know, these bad guys. We use cell phones and other intelligence means of finding bad guys and snatching them out of their beds at night, which was really fun. And yeah, going into a house at night and they're like, "There you are. There's the guy. We have a picture of him. This is his name. He's making bombs. And there he is, sound asleep." and I just zip tie him slowly, turn him around on his stomach, zip tie his hands behind his back, and then I would shake him, wake up, and they'd wake up and, oh no, America's here, like, hey, we got you, you know? So that was fun. War is fun until somebody gets hurt, and that night, Miller and Gerard were blown up. Before we went out on missions, we always said, I love you, stay safe, because you just never knew what was gonna happen. And I had told them that night, before they went out, I said, I love you, stay safe. And now they were being loaded on a helicopter, and I didn't know if they were gonna live because they lost so much blood. Miller did end up flatlining, but the medics brought him back. Gerard, he was fine, so they both survived. But I didn't know this, right? Like, I didn't know. They got on the helicopter and left, and that was it. And I was filled with rage and anger, and again, I blamed God. That deployment, I lost several friends. We even had a Chechen sniper hunting us, and he was getting headshots. We were hunting bad guys, but they were hunting us. 15 months in combat, I come back. About a month and a half later, I'm a college student at Cerritos Community College. My body was here, my mind was in Iraq. I couldn't go anywhere without a gun. Going shopping at the mall was hell. I would plan my visits. What do I need? I need pants and shirts. Cool. I had a map of the mall. This is where the store is. I'm gonna come in this way, park here. I'm gonna go in this door, make a right. I'm gonna pick two pairs of pants, two shorts, and I gotta get out of there. I remember being in like the dressing room, you know, trying on clothes and sweating because I'm just like, I'm taking too long. Like if the enemy's gonna find me here and like, you know, I need to hurry up and get out of there. That's like it was weird, you know? About 3 years after I got out, it got at its all-time worst. I finished my bachelor's degree at UC Irvine in criminology, hoping that I would be in law enforcement. No law enforcement agency hired me. I applied for several government jobs. All of them rejected me. The only job I would get was working at a wholesale, a warehouse. I don't know if I should say their name, but I'm a shopping cart collector. That's what I was doing. I had combat experience, leadership skills, Army Ranger school under my belt, a bachelor's degree from one of the top universities in the country, and I'm collecting shopping carts. In the Army, I had a mission. I had a brotherhood. I lost that. I was going to church, but I was like sitting in the back of church with a hangover. I had no purpose. I felt like I failed at life. I thought, you know what? I'm 26 years old at the time, 26, 27. I lived a good life. 22 veterans commit suicide every day, and that's the statistic. I was about to become one of them.
0: And you're listening to Fernando Arroyo share his darkest days with you, with all of us. He comes back from Iraq. He's in junior college, and even a trip to a mall. Well, he can't do it like the rest of us can. He's left Iraq, but Iraq, it hasn't left him. He finishes at Cal Irvine, but can't get that job as a cop. Ends up collecting shopping carts. He's lost his mission. He's a man without a purpose. And 22 vets commit suicide every day. And he's thinking, well, he just might be the next. When we come back, more of the story of Fernando Arroyo's service and his life after service here on Our American Stories.

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12: And we continue with Our American Stories and with Fernando Arroyo's story. After years of combat experience in the U.S. Army, graduating from both Ranger School and the University of California, Irvine with a criminology degree, Fernando Arroyo failed to get a job with a police agency or with the federal government. Instead, he was collecting shopping carts at a local grocery store. Let's return to Fernando's story.
13: One day, I just had a miserable day. You know, I'm collecting shopping carts in the sun. Like, what am I doing? I remember going home and just going to my studio apartment, and I was just drinking and drinking. Closed the blinds. I'm in the dark. I passed out, and I had another nightmare. By this point, I was so afraid. I didn't want to sleep because the nightmares were so real. I wake up and like just soaked in sweat with a gun in my hand. I went to the fridge. I grabbed a beer. And then I close my eyes as tears are rolling down my cheeks. My hands are shaking. And I hear the click. I took the safety off. And I remember in my mind with a pistol in my mouth, I said, God, if you're there, save me. And there was no response. And when I put my thumb on the trigger and I slowly started to squeeze, I heard a boom. And I opened my eyes and I dropped the gun and I checked my head. There's no hole. There's no blood. I looked around. There's no blood. In my studio, I had a desk to the right of my couch. And on that desk was my Bible. That Bible just flew off and hit the floor. And that's the explosion I heard, the bang that I heard. And I remember I just fell on my knees and I said, I need help. I need help. I pray to God. I said, I need help. I'm tired of living like this. And then the next day, my buddy, Luis, I knew him from high school. He also served in the Army. And now he's working for the VA. And his job was to get veterans connected to help. And he kept calling me like months ago. He was starting to piss me off. He was bothering me. Like, why do you keep calling me? He's like, dude, you need to go to the VA. You need to talk to a psychologist. I said, No, I don't. He's like, look, man, I know what you did. You're not right. Like, I know you're not. Oh, I'm fine. You know, I didn't share this with anyone. Like, I didn't tell anyone I was having nightmares. I didn't, you know, not even at church. I didn't tell anyone about this. So finally, he's like, he calls me. He says, come on, I'll pick you up. I'll buy you breakfast. I said, you know what? You had me at breakfast. So next thing I know, I'm at a mental health clinic in East LA, and they give me a packet to fill out. I'm going to talk to a clinical social worker named Bob. So I felt, you know, this sheet, this questionnaire, it's like, have you been to combat? Have you shot anyone? Did any of your friends die? You know, all these questions. And I lied. No. Are you having nightmares? Nope. Do you drink alcohol? Yeah. About how many drinks do you have? Just a couple on the weekend. So I submit this packet, and then out comes Bob with the packet, and he's like, Fernando, hi, I'm Bob. Like, come on, let's go to my office. Like, okay. And he says, questionnaire. It's like, have you been to combat? Have you shot anyone? Did any of your friends die? You know, all these questions. And I lied. No. Are you having nightmares? Nope. Do you drink alcohol? Yeah. About how many drinks do you have? Just a couple on the weekend. So

Great, can I leave? He's like, no, no, no. This is the thing I don't understand, Fernando. And he pulls out my military records. And he says, you went to Iraq twice, Afghanistan once. You were a paratrooper, airborne infantry. You graduated Army Ranger School. You earned the combat infantryman's badge, which means you are engaged in combat with the enemy. Your military history does not match your answers. Bottom line, I think you're full of it. He said, Fernando, I'm here to help you. I'm here to help you. He said, even if you've committed murder, what you say stays between us. I'm here to help you. And he's looking at me and it's just this awkward silence. He can tell that the hamster was running in my brain. Like, what do I do? Do I leave or do I stay? And I looked at him and I said, what do you want to know? And then he said, how many times did you go to war? I said, 3 times. Did you ever shoot anyone? Yes. Were you ever shot at? Yes. Were any of your friends killed? Yes. Are you having nightmares? Yes. About how many hours of sleep do you get each night? 2 to 3. Do you drink alcohol? Yes. How many drinks did you have Friday night? About 36. Who were you with? Alone. How many drinks did you have Saturday? The same. Who were you with? Alone. He said, you need help. And I broke down. For the next year, I met with Bob every week. And I would just share everything I was struggling with. And he gave me perspective. I was holding myself to the American standard, I call it, where what I did in war was horrible. And what I saw was horrible. But it was a necessary evil. What I believe we did as American troops in Iraq and Afghanistan is keep terrorists out of our country. We fought them out of here so that everyone here would be safe. We kept America free of another 9/11 for over 20 some years. That's what we've done. But when I came here, I was applying the moral standards of this country and living here to what I did in war. And I thought that if I shared what I did in combat, people would think that I am an animal. People would reject me. My church would reject me. So I didn't share with anyone. But it turned out that was a lie. It was a lie. And as I started to share with Bob, then I started to share with others. And I found how accepted I was and how I'm not the only one who's suffering. So I thought, okay, this law enforcement thing didn't work. God, you know what I'm going through. You know how I'm suffering. Heal me, Lord. Help me to heal. And he did. He got me into a nice church community. And well, at my church, the pastor, he kept getting sick and I had a cover for him. It was a small church, like 50 people. And everyone just, you know, they looked at me to cover to start preaching. I'm like, I'm going to preach. Like, what? So I would preach. And I mean, it was more complicated than that. But I thought, you know what? Maybe I should go to seminary. The trauma I went through and the care that I received, now I wanted to turn around and offer that care to others. So I went to seminary at Biola University for to earn my Master in Divinity in Pastoral Care and Counseling. And I found a veteran community there and we would talk and you know, just we bonded as vets and shared our struggles. And I found myself with veterans, helping veterans. And I felt like that was my calling. When I graduated from seminary, my buddy was working at the Orange County Rescue Mission. And he said, hey, we need a veterans case manager, which is a pastoral counselor for veterans coming out of homelessness. So I was doing that for a few years. And then recently I started working at Step Forward Academy, where I work with veterans at the Step Forward Academy. And I say, look, you're a veteran, you have a job, but let's get you a career. Maybe the job you have, you're working it and you're, you know, it's a 9 to 5, it pays the bills. But you could be doing something that pays you even more and is more in line with your skills and abilities. And that's awesome to be able to help veterans
better their lives, to find their calling and

0: career and to provide for their families. That's what I do now. I'm also involved at Mariners Church in the city of Tustin, and I've met veterans there, and I lead two men's groups. I'm really big on community. I'm really big on mentorship and coaching, and that's what I do now. I got out of the Army. I kind of had an idea of what I wanted to do, but of course, God had a plan, and His plan superseded mine. And He brought me to my lowest point, the lowest point in my life, and He saved me so that now He can use me to save others. And that's what I do.
1: And a great job on the storytelling and production by Greg Hengler. And a special thanks to Fernando Arroyo, whose book, The Shadow of Death, From My Battles in Fallujah to the Battle for My Soul. It's available wherever you get your books. And what a scene he set in that room, afraid to sleep. And the nightmares were so real. A large, loud sound that he thought was the gun going off, but it was a Bible dropping on the floor. In comes an angel. And that's a buddy of his who kept telling him he needed help. And then another angel, that man in the intake center, who told Fernando he was full of it. In the end, this began a new life. As Fernando put it, God saved me so I could save others. The story of Fernando Arroyo here on Our American Stories.
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1: As the administration is giving foreign entities a brief opportunity to change their behavior before imposing secondary sanctions.
2: We are giving everyone the opportunity to remedy bad behavior. Why would I want to blow up the global financial system? We believe that it is important to level set and give people a cure period, but they should know that that will move very quickly and that we are serious.
1: He warns those that refuse will face serious consequences. American tech has been found inside of a Russian attack drone.
3: American-made NVIDIA computers are reportedly being used in Russian attack drones, despite NVIDIA not selling them directly to Russia. The devices reportedly reach Russia through resale markets. One Ukrainian strike commander warns autonomous weapons could pose a global threat after an AI-guided drone attack reportedly killed three civilians. NVIDIA says the computers are consumer products designed for legitimate uses. Ron Warner, USA Radio News.
1: The percentage of Americans who admit to smoking marijuana is now at an all-time high.
4: 17% of Americans admit to smoking marijuana, a number that's more than doubled since 2013. Another 15% say they consume marijuana edibles. The Gallup survey finds pot smokers tend to be less educated, less religious, and make less money. The survey also found 11% of Americans say they smoke cigarettes, a number that was once as high as 45%. I'm Rory O'Neill.
1: A 2023 video of Republican Congressman Robert Shannon wearing hot pink high heels has surfaced in his Pennsylvania congressional race against Scranton Mayor Paige Cognetti. The footage shows Breshannon preparing for a charity race where men wore heels in order to raise money for breast cancer research.
5: At the closing bell, the Dow Jones gained 140 points, the S&P lost 21, and the NASDAQ fell by 200. I'm Lizzie Radabali.
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6: This is Your Money Minute with Alan Johnson.
7: 1 minute, your money, and here's what matters. Interest rates jumped this week. The 30-year Treasury hit its highest level since 2007, nearly 20 years. And this isn't just an American story. Borrowing costs are moving higher in Europe and Japan as well. Washington stepped in and tried to push those rates back down, and it worked for about a day. And gold noticed, and gold is up roughly 10% this month. And now, here's what you and I are watching. Friday, the 28th, Federal Reserve Chairman Kevin Warsh speaks in Wyoming, less than 3 weeks before the Fed's next interest rate decision. Wall Street will be listening, so will I. I'm Alan Johnson, 40 years in finance, 28 years in precious metals.
6: 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Call Alan Johnson at 833-577-4653.
1: Thousands of people are under evacuation orders in Reno, Nevada, as a fast-moving wildfire threatens the northern part of the city. Around 42,000 people have been ordered out because of the Hawk Fire. The blaze has burned over 15,000 acres since beginning on Saturday.
8: Another 45,000 people were told to get ready to evacuate. Fire officials say the blaze was human-caused, but details are under investigation. At least three civilians and three emergency responders have been injured. The Reno Sparks Convention Center taking in evacuees. The Hawk Fire is still 0% contained as of Sunday night. John Summers, USA Radio News.
1: More than 20,000 people in northwestern Indiana remain without power nearly 2 weeks after severe storms with winds up to 100 miles an hour hit the region. Gary's among the hardest hit areas, with at least 17,000 residents still without power. NIPSCO says power will be restored in Gary tomorrow. There's a special lunar event happening later this week, and NASA is turning it into a science experiment.
9: The next full moon will also have a partial lunar eclipse, and that will make the moon look red, but it's just an illusion. The Sturgeon moon will reach peak illumination just after 9 p.m. on the West Coast on August 27th. No special equipment needed to watch the moon orbit through Earth's shadow. Just look up. And while you're doing that, NASA will use orbiters to measure rapid surface temperature shifts on the moon. They say that data will help them engineer future lunar habitats. I'm Bree Tennis.
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20: This is Our American Stories, and our next story, well, it's about the Wrigley Mansion. It was built by William Wrigley Jr., the man who invented, as you can probably guess, Wrigley's chewing gum. Judy Pearson is here to tell us the story of the building, the man who built it. Take it away, Judy.
19: In 1891, 30-year-old William Wrigley arrived in Chicago from Philadelphia. With $32, the only money he had to his name, about $900 today, he started the Wrigley's Scouring Soap Company. To entice housewives to try his soap, he included a box of baking powder with every purchase. Wrigley was soon shocked to discover that his baking powder was more popular than his soap. So he went into the baking soda business, adding two packages of chewing gum to each can. Again, his gift with purchase was more popular than his primary product, and Wrigley's Chewing Gum was born, producing spearmint, juicy fruit, and double mint. The business grew, and so did Wrigley's fortune. In 1915, he spent $2.5 million telling people that chewing gum aided the digestion and that chewing it was a pleasurable experience. Remember, double your pleasure, double your fun with double mint gum? Wrigley was a whirlwind of ideas. He never stopped innovating and reinventing himself, always ready for the next adventure. He bought a minority stake in the Chicago Cubs in 1916 and became the majority owner in 1921. 6 years later, he changed the name of the team's ballpark to Wrigley Field. Wondering about the feasibility of shipping his chewing gum via the relatively new airplanes in 1919, Wrigley got the idea to drop packages connected to parachutes. Dealers across the Midwest would then travel to the drop points, taking delivery of their merchandise. That same year, Wrigley bought the Santa Catalina Island Company. As had been the case with Wrigley's own ventures, the company came with a gift with purchase, the entire island, located off the coast of Los Angeles. With the dream of creating an enterprise that would help employ local residents, Wrigley improved the island with public utilities, new steamships, a hotel, a casino, and extensive plantings of trees, shrubs, and flowers. By that time, Wrigley had ownership, full or partial, in 15 different companies around the country. It was Arizona that next captured his heart. He bought a few mines in the state, but real estate held a special interest. Wrigley created a syndicate with three other men to purchase 150 acres along famed Camelback Road. The purchase price was $100,000, $1.5 million today, although today it's worth many times more than that. The land was adjacent to the newly opened Biltmore Hotel, in which Wrigley was also heavily invested. The Czar of Chewing Gum owned four very palatial homes, but in 1930, he began building something special on the 100-foot-high La Colina Solana, the Sunny Hill. It would be an anniversary gift for Wrigley's wife, Ada, and oh, what a home it was to be. The Mission Revival Mansion would be nearly 17,000 square feet. Set on 10 acres, it would have a 360-degree view of the Valley of the Sun below. The 30-foot-high foyer rotunda would be adorned with gold leaf and hand-painted ceiling. And the floor below was laid with tiles made in Wrigley's Catalina Island estate kiln. The rest of the home had pegged oak floors covered in beautiful hand-woven Spanish rugs. The oak Steinway grand piano to be placed in the living room was one of only two in existence, doubling as a player piano. And all of the chairs throughout the mansion were carefully crafted. Foot-high foyer rotunda would be adorned with gold leaf and hand-painted ceiling. And the floor below was laid with tiles made in Wrigley's Catalina Island estate kiln. The rest of the home had pegged oak floors covered in beautiful hand-woven Spanish rugs. The oak Steinway grand piano

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1: Among the First Nations responding to U.S. pressure to cut business ties with Iran.
2: The actions that they took last week were not coincident, but likely causal. And I would expect that we would see a broad array of countries taking similar actions as we continue our engagement.
1: Treasury Secretary Scott Bessent says he expects other nations to follow with similar measures against Iran. Border Czar Tom Homan is rejecting claims that ICE racially profiles people during immigration enforcement. Homan called the accusation ridiculous, saying agents need reasonable suspicion to question people and probable cause to arrest them. He says anyone in the nation illegally will be deported regardless of race. A Massachusetts judge has denied a mistrial request in the trial of Lindsay Clancy. She's admitted to killing all three of her children. The defense objected after a witness discussed Clancy's Catholic faith and whether suicide is a mortal sin.
3: Religion that the defendant was raised with is absolutely an inappropriate area of testimony. It is to be stricken. It is not to be considered.
1: The judge telling jurors there to disregard that testimony. A social media driving trend is sparking safety concerns in the UK.
4: Authorities in Britain and Ireland are warning about a dangerous social media trend involving young drivers going the wrong way on major roads and filming it for views and likes. Several deadly crashes have been linked to wrong-way driving, including one that killed two police officers and five young people in northern England. Officials are urging social media companies to remove videos glorifying reckless driving. Ron Warner, USA Radio News.
5: At the closing bell, the Dow Jones gained 140 points, the S&P lost 21, and the NASDAQ fell by 200. I'm Lizzie Radabali.
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1: A new analysis of voter registration data finds that Democrats have lost ground to Republicans across most of the nation over the past 10 years or so. Democrat registration shares fell in 93% of counties studied. Republican shares increased in 77%. The data also indicates more voters choosing independent or minor party registration. The federal government has finalized a plan to slash Colorado River water supplies in the Southwest.
8: It was signed Friday and calls for Arizona, California, and Nevada to reduce their water allocation from the river by 21% over the next 2 years. The potential cuts could nearly double in the following years. Arizona and Nevada warn any plan to double the cuts after 2028 would devastate their economies. Arizona says it will sue the federal government if it approves more cuts. John Summers, USA Radio News.
1: A special delivery has arrived at SeaWorld in San Diego over the weekend.
9: Three rescued beluga whales arrived under secrecy Saturday morning. The whales delivered to a holding pool in the Wild Arctic facility by crane after a 12-hour journey from Canada. The transport included special stretchers to accommodate the 1,500-pound whales, multiple animal care experts, and a Qatar Airways cargo plane. The whales are part of 30 stranded at the closed marine land in Canada. There are eight left to be relocated. They will go to SeaWorld San Antonio and an aquarium in Spain. I'm Bree Tennis.
1: And I'm Anthony Lucero, USA Radio News.
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4: 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Yes, put it down. You're going to live. 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
0: 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John Wooden said, if you don't have time to do it right, when will you have time to do it over? 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Wesley is with us in Montgomery, Alabama. Hi, Wesley. How are you?
5: I'm doing great, Dave. How are you?
0: Better than I deserve. What's up?
5: All right. So I'm 21 years old. Me and my girlfriend have been dating for some time now, and I am thinking about getting engaged. She She goes to Auburn. She has about 5 years left in school. She's in pharmacy school. And I close on my house next Friday. And so I'm just trying to decide if it'd be wiser to wait and get engaged to her, you know, later on in school, maybe like the year before she gets done with everything, or go ahead and do it next year, because next year will like be her senior year. But anyways, she has like 4 years post-grad that she has to do. So
0: are you going to be – the house is near where she's going to do her post-grad work, I assume?
5: So it's about 45 minutes from it.
0: Okay. And so if you were married while she's doing post-grad work, she's going to do a 45-minute commute?
5: Yeah, so that's what she has said, that she's totally fine with that. And she said that even if, like, it wasn't, like, if we weren't engaged or if we weren't married by then, she would live with her parents and make that drive, and it's also 45 minutes. So. Mm-hmm.
0: Okay, so, and you've graduated? Okay. And so if you were married while she's doing post-grad work, she's going to do a 45-minute commute?
5: Yeah, so that's what she has said, that she's totally fine with that. And she said that even if, like, it wasn't, like, if we weren't engaged or...

0: I never went to college. I'm a real estate agent and a firefighter. So I work 24/48, and then I do real estate full time, I guess. And
1: what are you
0: making? My department's kind of like that. So this year, I'll do 6 figures. I'm on track for 6 figures. That's both of them combined.
2: Is that like 100 grand, Wesley? Or when you say 6 figures, is that 150? What does that mean?
0: 100 grand.
2: Right, yes, out of 100. Okay, perfect. Okay.
1: And what do you make as a firefighter? How much of that's the firefighter?
0: So firefighter salary, I take home without any overtime or anything around $63,000.
1: Okay. Who's paying for her college? Who's paying for her postgraduate work?
0: So her grandparents would pay for that.
1: Regardless of if you're married?
0: Correct, yes, sir.
1: Okay. All right.
2: Well, I wouldn't base a marriage decision on a 45-minute commute. So I would say, if you love her and she's the one and you guys want to get married, do it. Yeah. I mean, get married. And, you know, so many stories. I still had some school left when Winston and I got married, and it was for a short amount of time. But I think there is something my dad may roll his eyes at this, but there is something kind of, I think, sweet when you start off and you guys are just hustling. You know, like, you'll look back mm-hmm. on these years and be like, these were the simplest times. You know, she was in school.
1: Roll my eyes at that. That's good. I like that.
2: Okay. I know. Sometimes it's like, oh my God, but life is so much better when you're doing well financially. But yeah, so there's, I don't know, something about that that's, I think, great. And again, it's all if you guys feel like you're in a good spot relationally and spiritually and all of it. I mean, I got married super young, so if she's the one, I'm definitely not against it. And I think she can make that 45-minute commute, and I think that's fine.
1: Yeah, she's going to be making a 45 commute anyway because she's with her parents is 45.
2: Yeah, but I wouldn't.
1: I wouldn't wait 5 years to get married either.
2: No, and I wouldn't
1: That's the thing. That's the thing for me is, we encouraged our kids to get out of school before they got married. Rachel obviously chose to do that. She came in and said, "Dad, you always said this, but we really want to get married in December, and I'll graduate in May, and we really, really, really, really want to get married." And I'm like, "Okay, that's cool." So we worked it out.
2: Can't believe y'all let us get married that young. We still laugh all the time.
1: I mean, it was, we liked Winston a lot, and so it's that simple. And he's a stud. So, that's kind of the thing. And so if you two have your act together, is Rachel's point.
2: Yes.
1: Then it won't interfere mm-hmm. with her completing school, and it won't, you're not holding each other back. There's no desperation in this. And I wouldn't sit around and wait 5 years to get married.
2: No.
1: That'd drive me nuts.
2: I mean, look, we just had a couple on the stage. She's 23. They've been married 2-3 years. They got married young and paid off their house and, you know, made some big adult strides. So just because you're young doesn't mean that it can't be done. So
1: but you need to do it from
2: a healthy spot.
1: Both of you being in a healthy spot.
2: Yeah. Yes.
1: And it sounds like you are. I didn't hear anything in this discussion that's like neediness on her part or your part mm-hmm. or something like that.
2: Right, right.
1: Your only question was timing, and it's what I heard.
2: Yep.
1: Anyway, so if I were in your shoes, I would be engaged and be married as soon as possible within reason.
2: Mm-hmm.
1: And so I would not wait 2 years and 3 years and 4 years and that kind of stuff. I didn't, and I don't tell people to do that. All right. Sarah is in Baton Rouge. Hi, Sarah. How are you?
3: Good. Thanks for taking my call.
1: Sure. What's up?
3: I attended Financial Peace University, and I try to follow the baby step principles. I'm debt-free except for my mortgage, and I'll pay that off next year.
1: Way to go.
3: I am single. Yeah. I'm single. For the first time in my life, I'm self-employed. I was contributing 15% to a Roth 401k when I was employed.
1: Mm-hmm.
3: I want to continue to save 15% for retirement, but I don't know if I should deduct the self-employment tax from my gross income first and then figure the 15%, or do I just look at the gross income and take 15% of that?
1: We teach people to save 15% of the gross at baby step 4, and that's where you are. So 15% of your gross. It's same thing on if you're a W-2 employee. Before taxes are taken out, we figure 15% of that gross. It's the same thing.
3: Okay.
1: And you've just got, with self-employment tax, you've got, when you're a W-2, you've got half of that. You pay 7.62 plus your 7.62%, and you've got the whole 13,
3: the double.
1: You know,

0: whole 13%. Right. So
1: plus Medicare
0: and Medicare and everything. So yeah, so it's 50. It ends up being 15% plus your income tax. So that's what the government does to us. So there's a lot coming out, but that's, you know, the only difference in you and a W-2 is you've got an extra 7% coming out because, I mean, Washington's here to help the small business person, so they double tax them. So that's how that works. But
2: Good job, Sarah, though. Well done.
0: Way to go. Way to go. You're killing it, kiddo. Mm-hmm. Very well done. Evan is in Corpus Christi. Hi, Evan. How are you?
3: Hey, Dave and Rachel. I'm honored to talk to you all today.
0: You too. A little short on time. Go straight to your question.
3: All right. I'm looking for permission to spend some money on a truck. Just sold our house, and my wife and I have never been sitting on this much cash before. We've been in a little bit of a mess, and so we're crawling out of it. And I think that's kind of
2: how much debt do you have?
3: Some pause and pulling the trigger.
2: How much debt do you have?
3: No debt.
2: No debt.
0: What's your net worth?
3: We have 210 in retirement. We're both 29 years old, and we're sitting on about $150,000 in cash.
0: Okay. And how much of a truck are you talking about buying?
3: I'm just struggling to pull the trigger, somewhere $20,000 to $30,000. I make $120,000.
0: Okay. What's the other car worth?
3: She got an Expedition, probably about $22,000.
0: Okay. All right. Yeah, if you've listened to the show, you know that we tell people not to buy cars and things with motors and wheels totaling more than half your annual income. It doesn't sound like it is. And you're paying cash. And so that's the two things we tell people to do.
2: Mm-hmm. 20 to 30, debt-free. You're fine.
0: Obviously, you're using part of your down payment money towards the house when you do that. Mm-hmm. You're trading it off for a truck. But pay cash for it and make sure it's in that 20, 25 range, and you should be okay. That puts this hour of the Ramsey Show in the books. We'll be back with you before you know it. In the meantime, remember, there's ultimately only one way to financial peace, and that's to walk daily with the Prince of Peace, Christ Jesus. 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
4: Radio News, I'm Anthony Lucero. The United States is warning that sanctions against Iran will expand in the coming days.
5: We are spreading out across the world as we speak that you will see a wave of sanctions when you leave this meeting today, and you should expect that cadence to continue.
4: Treasury Secretary Scott Bessent says to expect a major financial institution to be sanctioned by the end of the week as Washington pressures nations to cut ties with Tehran. An Iranian leader is warning hunger could threaten the regime.
6: Iran's parliament speaker is warning that the country's economic crisis could threaten its stability, saying military strength means little if people are going hungry. Mohammad Baghar Khalibov says Iran needs economic growth, investment, and domestic production to survive. His comments come as Iran faces severe inflation, sanctions, and declining oil revenues, while continuing heavy spending on its military and regional allies. Ron Warner, USA Radio News.
4: Pennsylvania Senator John Fetterman is backing President Trump's push to expand artificial intelligence and data centers, warning that U.S. overreaction could benefit China. The Democrat senator says AI leadership and energy dominance are critical to national security, rejecting calls to slow development over concerns about data centers. The USS Abraham Lincoln is heading home after more than 270 days at sea, with the USS George Washington taking over her Middle East mission. Susan Geithner's son, Bailey, is concerned about conditions aboard Washington after reports of shortages and other problems aboard Lincoln.
1: Bailey has already shared with me that, you know, they haven't even arrived yet, and he's already, his food is rationed. He hasn't received mail or packages that we sent well over 6 weeks ago.
4: Special thanks to all that have served and are serving.
7: At the closing bell, the Dow Jones gained 140 points, the S&P lost 21, and the NASDAQ fell by 200. I'm Lizzie Radabali.
4: From America's News Network, USA Radio News.
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4: The suspect in the murders of five people near Fort Grove, Oregon, was found dead in a vehicle in Washington State. Early Saturday morning, Forest Grove firefighters responded to a vehicle fire and found human remains.
9: Several pets were also killed. The Washington County Sheriff's Office responded and found five people dead. Detectives have not released much information about the case, except it's a large and complex crime scene. The body of the suspect, 36-year-old Benjamin Parker, was found in human claw inside a vehicle. He apparently died by suicide. The investigation's ongoing. John Summers, USA Radio News.
4: California Attorney General Rob Bonta has canceled settlement talks with Paramount over its proposed acquisition of Warner Brothers Discovery, accusing the company of leaking and misrepresenting confidential discussions.
10: Very concerned, but I have no say-so in the matter. I have no power to control that, but it's unsettling.
11: Work's already been limited ultimately, and we're being affected as actors, as writers, as, you know, anybody in these studios who work production everywhere.
4: Paramount denies those accusations and says it's willing to remain in negotiations. A San Clemente, California father of five has been paralyzed from the neck down after diving into the Pacific to rescue a child caught in a rip current. 42-year-old Josh Collette was at Riviera Beach August 15th when he struck a sandbar or rocks entering the water. The child was rescued safely. For USA Radio News, I'm Anthony Lucero.
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0: Carrie is in Minneapolis. Hi, Carrie. How are you?
1: Good. How are you?
0: Better than I deserve. What's up?
1: Well, we have $50,000 owed on a credit card, $17,000 on a car, and we're getting a tax return of $17,000. I want to put that tax return towards the car and get it done. My husband wants to put it towards the credit card because it's a higher interest rate. What say you?
0: Well, you know what we say. We say pay it off smallest to largest. You knew that, right?
1: Yes, I knew that. My husband just wants to do that credit card so bad.
0: Well, I would not do that. I would pay off the car. And can I be smart aleck for a minute? If we used his plan, we'd be where you are.
1: Exactly.
0: Okay, so I don't need his advice. His opinion is invalid based on the pattern of his life. No, thank you. So now my smart aleck's done. Okay. You win the argument, Carrie.
2: Yes.
0: That's the bottom line.
2: The top win for me is that he wants to pay off debt. We have so many people that call in that can't even get their spouse on board. So arguing about which debt to pay off, it's a good argument to have.
0: Mm-hmm. Yeah.
2: But the umbrella, it's a positive. I'm glad that you guys are on the same page with
0: that. Agreed. Now that I got my smart aleck out, I completely agree. So anyway, I would pay off the car. And actually, here's the weird thing. I've done this a bunch of times because his angst is that the interest rate on the credit card is so much higher than the interest rate on the car.
1: Mm-hmm.
0: Correct?
1: Yep.
0: That's the burr in his saddle. And so if you said, do you have any idea what these two interest rates are? Do you happen to know?
1: The car is like 5 point something, and the credit card is 18 something.
0: Okay, so it's a 15 swing or 13 swing, okay? So if we do round numbers and just to make it real easy, so let's say it's a 10 swing. It's a little more than that, but not much. It's $1,700 a year is the difference, 10% on $17,000, okay?
1: Okay.
0: So it's costing you, to do it my way, $1,700 for the year. However, you don't have a car payment anymore. And your car payment is what?
1: About over 500.
0: Okay. And your household income is what?
1: He brings home about $12,000 a month.
0: Okay. And $50,000 means that if we don't have a car payment, we should pay it, and we make that kind of $12,000 a month, we should pay off $50,000 in about 10 or 11 months.
1: Oh, okay.
0: Okay.
2: So it won't even be a full year.
1: Yeah.
0: So it won't even be $1,700 difference. And the other difference is that you cannot calculate the sense that we have traction, the sense that we've done something big with this money, and and what that does to the momentum towards paying off the rest of the debt. That's hard to put into simple mathematics. And all we're doing is simple mathematics.
2: How much is the credit card payment every month? I'm just curious. I'm $50,000.
1: The interest would come up to almost $600 a month if we just paid the minimum.
2: Mm-hmm.
0: Yeah. So you're going to put
1: $5,000 car payment.
0: Yeah, without a car payment, you need to put $5,000 a month on the credit card and be done with it in about 10 months, give or take. And so it's going to cost you about $1,700. $1,700 was a round down, so we can actually be correct now. And yet, it's also got the highest probability of actually succeeding. And so having taught people this for 30 years, having done it myself, having literally gotten tens of millions of people out of debt, I'm going to encourage you to do it that way.
2: Yeah, Carrie, have you guys started the process? You said that this is going to be a tax refund check of $17,000. How much are you guys throwing at debt right now, the car and the credit card?
1: How much are we what?
2: How much are you throwing at the car right now? I mean, are you guys paying off debt right now, or are y'all waiting on that check?
1: I wouldn't say we're actively, like, rice and beans paying off debt right now. So we're kind of waiting on that check. But this check has gotten me motivated to do the rice and beans and rice thing.
0: Good.
1: You know, like, let's get it done because it's the momentum. I see something can happen.
0: Yeah.
2: Sure,
0: not,
2: totally,
0: you know,
2: totally.
1: Yeah.
0: Yeah, so 500 plus the 600 that you're already paying is 1100. So I'm asking you to come up with another 3900 out of your budget, and you'll be done in 10 lousy months. And of course, you've cut up the credit card, or you will tonight, and the two of you are on the same page and everything else. So overall, let's give him an 8 out of 10 because he's under the umbrella of husband that wants to get out of debt. Yay. Like Rachel said, that's a big win. That's a huge breakthrough. So at that point, then we're only arguing about concepts, which is a fun thing to argue about. Which play to call to win the Super Bowl? These are good arguments, mm-hmm. right, that we get to have this question.
2: Mm-hmm.
0: And so it's a good thing. But I would and we would tell you to pay off your smallest to largest. So, Rachel, here's the interesting thing, okay? Let's go ahead and throw out the rest of it because everybody out there, this is all the crap we get on TikTok and Reddit and all the other stuff, that the debt snowball is not mathematically correct, that the avalanche method that some people talk about where you pay off highest interest rate to smallest interest rate is mathematically correct and you will get out of debt faster. The answer to that is that you're wrong because your math formula is incomplete. If you learn how to do sophisticated mathematics, you have to include probability of completion. The number of people that complete the debt snowball, because it gives them a positive feedback loop, is over 10x the number of people that actually complete the avalanche. Because the avalanche is emotionally, relationally hard to do because you don't get traction. You don't have something saying, way to go, way to go, way to go. And every time you pay off that little debt, you get a way to go feedback loop. And that way to go feedback loop keeps you in and increases your chance of actually finishing the freaking program and getting out of debt instead of having some kind of mathematical theory that you do nothing with and you get paralysis of the analysis. And so when you add in probability of completion, the debt snowball is far superior to the avalanche mathematically. But now we've actually done some sophisticated mathematics instead of sixth grade math, which is how most people do their math, and that's what gets them broke. So in her case, it actually is more expensive. What I just told her to do is mm-hmm. going to cost them more money. It's going to cost them about $1,500 more, maybe $1,700 more, somewhere in there, to do it the way I just outlined, if she does exactly what we just told her to do, and if he does exactly what we just told him to do. That normally is not the case, though. Normally, when you run the math out, it's like a month and a half, 2 months difference on how fast you get out of debt if you work the avalanche precisely and you completed it, which almost no one does.
2: Well, people but do. I mean,
0: they do, but the probability is much lower
2: yeah,
0: of completion.
2: Yeah.
0: And that's why when MIT did a study, they figured out that personal finance, and they came back and said on the front page of Time magazine, Ramsey's right. You know, because the debt snowball works because of the behavior aspects of personal finance. You're modifying behavior. You're not fixing math.
2: Well, and always the joke is if you're $50,000 in credit card debt, you wouldn't be there if you were doing math in the first place with your bank account, you know.
0: Which is kind of what I just did to
2: yes.
0: him a minute ago
2: yes.
0: when I was
2: yes.
0: abusing him.
2: Yep.
0: But, yeah, if your math was so good, you wouldn't be here.
2: Mm-hmm.
0: So, that's the thing. So the debt snowball is superior because you understand that personal finance, including saving, including investing, is more behavior-based than it is actual math-based. Another example of that is in our millionaire study, when we studied 10,000 millionaires, we found they weren't that great at picking mutual funds. Their mutual funds were good to okay. They weren't bad, but they weren't the best. The difference was that they actually freaking put money in them instead of talking about it. That's the difference. So the behavior matters more than the math.

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0: 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Hey, Matt, how are you?
4: Dave, I'm doing well, but I got myself in a financial predicament with my father-in-law I just can't figure out how to get out of. Prior to my wife and I getting married, he purchased us a house for $1 million cash, and he pulled ahead $200,000 of our inheritance, leaving an $800,000 balance for us to pay off in a mortgage, but he said he would help us out by just only charging us a 3% interest rate until the balance is paid off on a 15-year mortgage. So that's a lot of money, but I have no documented equity or ownership in the house for which I pay a majority of the mortgage, the maintenance, the repairs, the upgrades, and I find myself just digging myself every month into this deeper hole that I possibly one day, if something bad happens, I will just have no equity in.
1: Have you talked to him about it, Matt?
4: I have, to which he said to trust him and everything will work out.
0: No, thank you.
4: They went, yeah. Mm-hmm.
0: Okay. So let's – how old is he?
4: He's 70.
0: Okay. Let's pretend that his heart skips a beat as he's driving down the road, which could easily happen to a 70-year-old, and he loses consciousness and goes across the lane and hits someone head-on. And they die. He's going to get sued for millions and millions of dollars. And it's going to be a lien on the property that he owns. You're screwed.
4: And he has put it in a trust in order to
0: protect it. It does not protect it from that.
4: Okay.
0: This is absolutely bogus. This is controlling beyond belief. No. No, I'm not going forward with this.
1: Would it be what, an LLC that protects it in that case?
0: I have nothing that'll protect it. I mean, the LLC is owned by the guy. You can go after the LLC shares. So the property, if you're going to pay payments on it, needs to be in your name. There's no excuse for it not being. Trust me is not an answer.
4: Mm-hmm. And he's worried that I would take the property potentially from his daughter, and I haven't nearly paid my half or a fair share of it. So how can we...
0: How long have you been married?
4: We've been married over 1 year.
0: Okay. So here's what I'm going to do. I mean, you guys do what you want to do, but this is not tenable for me. Okay?
4: Mm-hmm.
0: I'm not going to live like this. So I'm sorry. I shouldn't have done this deal. It's turned out to be a really, really bad idea, and I wished I hadn't done it. And so we're going to undo it.
4: Mm-hmm.
0: We're going to let you have your house. And we're going to go buy a house. Or we're going to refinance this, and we're going to put the $800,000 mortgage in our name at 6% and 5.5% right now, and we're going to pay you off, and you're going to put the house in our name. But we are not
4: okay.
0: going to continue forward with the house only in your name, period.
1: How will your wife handle that, Matt?
4: She's not going to be too thrilled because that's going to increase the interest rate inadvertently for us. That wasn't necessary in her eyes.
0: It's necessary because you don't own a house. And you're so freaking vulnerable that it's ridiculous.
4: Mm-hmm.
0: Your father-in-law says, trust me, but he doesn't trust you.
4: Mm-hmm. Yeah, it needs to go both ways.
0: This is not cool.
1: Yeah, and my fear, Matt, is that a 3% interest rate is going to rattle your one-year marriage. You know
0: yep.
1: what I mean? If your wife is already taking his side in a level of logic, right, of just math, just like, oh, I just want to save money, and not looking at the relational equity of what this is doing and then the potential risk of your home, yeah, it's probably going to cause some waves, but I would say it's probably necessary.
0: I'm going to cause some waves.
1: Yeah,
0: I'm going to start out gentle, and I'm going to turn it up.
1: Yeah.
0: Start out kind and honoring and say, I appreciate this. I know you've got good intentions. I love you, and I appreciate this, but I simply am not going to go forward with this. It's not going to happen.
4: Okay.
0: And it's not worth the 3% savings.
1: Mm-mm.
0: Your risk that you're taking is astronomical. It's ridiculous. Mm-hmm. It's a horrible deal for you.
4: Mm-hmm. And I asked my wife if she was in the opposite role, if my family had purchased us the house and she was paying a majority of it, would she be comfortable in this deal? And she said she wouldn't be comfortable.
0: Well, then we have to decide, are we going to leave our father and mother and cleave to our husband and cleave to our
4: mm-hmm.
0: wife? It's an old-fashioned mm-hmm. saying, you leave the father and cleave. It's Old English from the Old English Bible. But, yeah, but we have to set up, okay, who's running your house now, her dad or you guys?
1: And, again, this to me, I'm like, this is a totally I don't like the idea of people using family as a bank, right? People do this with student loans. They do it with mortgages. And it's always a little icky and weird. It just kind of changes the relationship. But the mm-hmm. thing on top of it for Matt, for me, is, like, if you guys start having kids and you're building a family – the place that you call home, that is supposed to be your home. That's why it doesn't make sense to me of his logic. This is your home and her home, his daughter's home, and why he doesn't give you all the dignity of putting your name on the title, of following through with the plan that's already agreed to, is odd to me. And his fear, I'm like, I'm a little offended. If you're going to do this deal with me and be my banker and be the husband to your wife, and you can't trust me with a million-dollar house. You know what I mean? Like, it's just like, oh, it just adds to the relational dynamic.
0: Yeah.
4: Yes, it does indeed. And that's why I kind of lose sleep over it, and I see as every
1: yeah.
4: month goes on, it's harder to bring up this conversation.
1: Yeah.
0: I think the two of you and your wife, need to sit down with a good therapist, a good financial counselor, I mean a good marriage counselor, and maybe your pastor if you have one, and you guys need to talk it through, and then you need to decide what you're going to do. And then
1: and you guys together,
0: as,
1: and ideally,
0: as a unified
1: Matt,
0: front,
1: yes.
0: you've got to present it to him.
1: And yeah, together
0: and
1: or
0: to say,
1: her, you know what I mean?
0: We're either going to refinance this and get it out of your name and put it into our name, or we're going to hand you the keys and we're going to move.
4: Mm-hmm.
0: And so, because we're not going forward. And listen, don't accept a mortgage from him either. If he says, okay, I'll put it in your name and I'll just put a mortgage on it. No, I do not want to owe this
1: mm-hmm.
0: man money. This has got a bad vibe on it. The best thing you can do for your wife and your marriage is for this guy not to be between you anymore.
4: Mm-hmm. And I think his intentions are good.
0: I don't think his intentions are bad. I just think he's emotionally immature.
4: Mm-hmm.
0: I would never look at Winston Cruz and say, I can't put this in your name because I don't trust you, after I handed my daughter's hand to
1: him. That's what I'm saying. It's so odd.
0: I gave him the most precious thing I have on the planet.
1: I trust
0: you. One of my daughters.
1: My daughter, but I don't trust you with
0: But
1: with
0: I don't
1: house.
0: Trust you with a stupid house.
1: Oh, it's backwards.
0: Yeah. No, thank you.
1: It's backwards.
0: That's just emotionally.
1: Oh, Matt, I'm sorry.
0: Bad.
1: And your wife, I'm like,
0: this is going to be a hard process.
1: It is.
0: But, dude.
1: But it's going to be good for you guys. If you guys get through this.
0: Choose the conflict today, because the one that's laying out there 10 years from now is much bigger.

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0: Whether you're a person of faith or not, Proverbs is the book of the Bible that is called the wisdom literature. The vast majority of it was written by Solomon, which those of us that are Christians or Jewish believe Solomon to be one of the wisest men to ever live. And he wrote wisdom in the book of Proverbs. And then we fast forward and it becomes our Bible, or in the case of Jewish person, their Bible, the Talmud, what Christians would call the Talmud, what the Jewish person calls the Bible. And the wisdom literature is most of us in evangelical Christianity or Orthodox Judaism believe it to be literal. And so that gives people trouble in some cases, but that's okay. The borrower, Proverbs 22:7 says, the borrower is slave to the lender. Now, everybody that's listening, think about this for a second. How many times have we had payments to some organization, a car company, a credit card, a bank, and we resent that organization? We signed up for it, but by the time we finish paying off the truck, we hate Chevrolet. Or at least Chevrolet, you know, General Motors Finance. By the time we finish paying off the Toyota, we can't stand Toyota Finance. By the time we finish up paying off Citibank, we hate Citibank. Make fun of the mortgage company name that you pay payments to. It's because slaves seldom love their masters. Now, it's not literal slavery in the sense of you gave up ownership, but it is mathematical and legal slavery, and if you don't believe it is slavery, try not having it.
1: Yeah, financial.
0: Well, try not having it. When you pay off your mortgage and you pay off all your cars and you pay off all your student loan and you don't have a single, people, they stand differently.
1: Well, it's a spiritual freedom because money is so tied to so much of our lives. And when you hand that part of your life over to someone else, it is a form of bondage.
0: You've given them ownership.
1: Yeah, that there's not full autonomy over the work that you have created and the paycheck that you've created through your work.
0: So when Sharon and I went broke and we discovered that scripture among others, we decided not that debt is a sin, but that it's really dumb. And so we decided under no circumstances are we borrowing money, but we also have observed in 30 or almost 40 years of doing this now that
1: part of your life over to someone else, it is a form of bondage.
0: You've given them ownership.
1: Yeah, that there's not full autonomy over the work that you have created and the paycheck that you've created through your work.
0: So when Sharon and I went broke and we discovered that scripture among others, we decided not that debt is a sin.

0: to one of my children. I'm going to loan money to another relative. I'm going to loan money to a friend, because it instantaneously, whether you want it to or not, you don't have a choice in the matter. The law of gravity is the law of gravity, whether you like it or agree with it. It changes your relationship with your friend to two good friends from to master servant. And the old joke is, if you loan your brother-in-law $100 and he never speaks to you again, was it worth it? Yeah, ha ha. Okay. Because it severs relationships. It ruins relationships. And some of you try all kinds of ways to twist it up and make it okay and figure out that the math works and all this other bull crap, and it doesn't work. It doesn't work. It doesn't work. So if you have a friend that needs some money and you want to give them some money, give them some money. Period. Don't loan them money. If you want to help your kids get $1 million house, give them $1 million house. I got some questions about that, but before you loan them $1 million, give it to them. See, what that does, it changes your decision then. Or, my mom is 69 and she has no money saved, and she's paying rent, and I'm going to buy a house and let her rent it from me. No. You just changed your relationship. Your mother is now your freaking renter. How dumb is that? That's just dumb. Think about it. That's relationally inept. No. If you have the money to buy a house and pay cash for it and your mother live there until she dies free, fine.
1: Or you pay her rent somewhere
0: else.
1: If
0: you want to write her some check to give her some money every month to help her with her rent, fine. But don't make her your renter. Good Lord. When you say that out loud, it just sounds dumb, y'all. And yet some of you have figured out, oh, intellectually, this is the best I can. I'll have the investment, and at least I know the tenant. What? Yeah, she changed your diaper, you butt. And now you're charging her rent. Unbelievable. Yeah, you know your renter. Golly.
1: And if you have to have the rent in order to pay the mortgage payment, you shouldn't buy the house.
0: Exactly. You can't afford the house. Right. You're doing crap you can't do. If you have to have the return on investment, you can't afford it. Don't do it. Buy a rental property and put a renter in it if that's what you want to do. But don't do this to your parents. Don't do this to your kids. Don't do this to your cousin. Don't do this to your friend and expect them to be a friend. The number of families that are split up and never speak to each other again over $2,000 that was handed to somebody and no deal was really made, just pay me back when you can, and then 4 months later you're like, hey, I need that money back. The borrower is slave to the lender. Stop it. Stop it. And another version of that's co-signing for them. Proverbs 17:18, New King James says, one lacking in sense co-signs for another. The contemporary English version says, if you co-sign for someone else, you're stupid. That's what the Bible said. So you guess what? The bank doesn't want to loan them money because they don't think they're going to pay them. But I'll sign up for it because I think they're going to pay, even though the bank, who eats, lives, and breathes debt, more than anything wants you to be in debt, doesn't want to give this guy money, but you're going to co-sign for him. How ridiculously stupid is this whole thing? And yet it's very commonplace, and it's why most people are broke. And it's why relational breakdown in the marriage is everywhere. So moms and dads, if you want to help your kids and you have the money, give it to them. If you want to put some stipulations on it, like, I don't want you to borrow money. I don't want you to borrow money on this house if I give you a free house. That's a reasonable stipulation. I want you to stay out of debt because that's how we got here. That's a good stipulation. You should do that. But then you don't go over there every week and go, are you about to borrow money? Are you about to borrow money? You don't go, you know, you don't have a weekly check-in on, no, stop it, you control freaks. And boys and girls, when you leave your mommy and daddy's house, leave.
1: Talking about all the adults that move back in?
0: Period. Leave. Leave emotionally. Uh-oh. Set up your own household to where you and your husband, you and your wife are a family unit, and these other people are separate from you.

0: You don't keep your mother. You don't stay on your mother's cell phone plan. What are you, 14? You know, get your own Netflix account. For God's sakes.
1: Hold on.
0: This is one I just ripped our own family on.
1: Hypocritical. I pay my own.
0: I know.
1: I pay my own Netflix.
0: But I just, you know.
1: We have found out other Ramsey children.
0: I just discovered that my wife gave our code to one of the other people in our family, and I had a duck fit. I'm like, you're a grown human being. Get your own freaking Netflix account. You don't need to suck off. That's ridiculous.
1: Okay, I know.
0: No, but get your own. You pay your own insurance. Have a life.
1: The worst, I think, is people sharing Amazon Prime accounts with their parents. I'm like, uh-oh.
0: Well, now I know exactly what all your spending pattern is.
1: I'm like, no. Stay out of my life.
0: I don't want to know when you order toilet paper.
1: I got a new Mahjong set, and I don't want you to know about it.
0: Okay. I wouldn't
1: Ryan
0: have known
1: Kelly.
0: Anyway, but your
1: Ryan
0: mother
1: Kelly.
0: Might have, yeah.
1: No, but for real, though, there is a separation to happen. It's very important.
0: And the problem is, well, we're going to pay the grandkids. No! You're broke! Stop it!
1: But
0: be grown-ups.
1: But if you have the money, be generous and give without strings attached.
0: That's wonderful.
1: And be generous.
0: That's wonderful.
1: Be generous.
0: But then there's no strings attached.
1: That's right.
0: The borrower is slave to the lender, and you're not the freaking exception.
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3: USA Radio News, I'm Anthony Lucero. Treasury Secretary Scott Bessent says the administration is giving foreign entities a brief opportunity to change their behavior before imposing secondary sanctions.
4: We are giving everyone the opportunity to remedy bad behavior. Why would I want to blow up the global financial system? We believe that it is important to level set and give people a cure period, but they should know that that will move very quickly and that we are serious.
3: He warns those that refuse will face serious consequences. American tech has been found inside of a Russian attack drone.
5: American-made NVIDIA computers are reportedly being used in Russian attack drones, despite NVIDIA not selling them directly to Russia. The devices reportedly reach Russia through resale markets. One Ukrainian strike commander warns autonomous weapons could pose a global threat after an AI-guided drone attack reportedly killed three civilians. NVIDIA says the computers are consumer products designed for legitimate uses. Ron Warner, USA Radio News.
3: The percentage of Americans who admit to smoking marijuana is now at an all-time high.
6: 17% of Americans admit to smoking marijuana, a number that's more than doubled since 2013. Another 15% say they consume marijuana edibles. The Gallup survey finds pot smokers tend to be less educated, less religious, and make less money. The survey also found 11% of Americans say they smoke cigarettes, a number that was once as high as 45%. I'm Rory O'Neill.
3: A 2023 video of Republican Congressman Robert Shannon wearing hot pink high heels has surfaced in his Pennsylvania congressional race against Scranton Mayor Paige Cognetti. The footage shows Breshannon preparing for a charity race where men wore heels in order to raise money for breast cancer research.
7: At the closing bell, the Dow Jones gained 140 points, the S&P lost 21, and the NASDAQ fell by 200. I'm Lizzie Radabali.
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3: Thousands of people are under evacuation orders in Reno, Nevada, as a fast-moving wildfire threatens the northern part of the city. Around 42,000 people have been ordered out because of the Hawk Fire. The blaze has burned over 15,000 acres since beginning on Saturday.
10: Another 45,000 people were told to get ready to evacuate. Fire officials say the blaze was human-caused, but details are under investigation. At least 3 civilians and 3 emergency responders have been injured. The Reno Sparks Convention Center is taking in evacuees. The Hawk Fire is still 0% contained as of Sunday night. John Summers, USA Radio News.
3: More than 20,000 people in northwestern Indiana remain without power nearly 2 weeks after severe storms with winds up to 100 miles an hour hit the region. Gary's among the hardest hit areas, with at least 17,000 residents still without power. NIPSCO says power will be restored in Gary tomorrow. There's a special lunar event happening later this week, and NASA is turning it into a science experiment.
11: The next full moon will also have a partial lunar eclipse, and that will make the moon look red, but it's just an illusion. The Sturgeon Moon will reach peak illumination just after 9 p.m. on the West Coast on August 27th. No special equipment needed to watch the moon orbit through Earth's shadow. Just look up. And while you're doing that, NASA will use orbiters to measure rapid surface temperature shifts on the moon. They say that data will help them engineer future lunar habitats. I'm Bree Tennis.
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12: 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I just want to warn you, traffic is tough out there.
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0: Welcome back to the Ramsey Show in the Fairwinds Credit Union Studio. I'm Dave Ramsey, Rachel Cruz, Ramsey Personality. My daughter is my co-host today. Jason's in Pensacola. Hi, Jason. How are you?
1: I'm fine. How are you?
0: Better than I deserve. What's up?
1: Well, I have some serious questions based on some serious debt. Basically, I got sick about 5 years ago, and I've been in remission for quite a few years now. I was released to go back to work. But in that time, it was a month after we bought our house that I found out I was sick. So I was a firefighter for 30 years, and I was medically retired. Of course, I had to wait on the government to pay me for, you know, workman's comp, except me for being getting cancer on the job. And then once they paid me, of course, I used my credit cards to pay, keep my house afloat that we had just bought, and medical bills and other things. And so basically I have zero retirement. I'm 51 years old, married, all my kids are grown, and we own a house and about, not counting my truck payment, about $40,000 in credit cards.
0: Okay.
1: And I don't know what to do. I just know that I'm tired of living like this.
0: But you beat cancer.
1: Yes, sir.
0: You beat cancer, right?
1: Yes, sir.
0: Wow.
2: Well, that's the number one victory, Jason. You're still here. It's amazing.
0: That's a big deal.
2: It's amazing.
0: Yeah. Congratulations, yeah. Fighter.
2: It's a hard road.
0: Yeah. Way to go.
1: Yes.
0: So, what's the truck? What do you owe on the truck?
1: About $40,000.
0: And what's it worth?
1: I'm upside down, underwater, about $8,000 to $10,000.
0: So you looked it up, and you can sell it for 30.
1: Yes, sir. I've been offered 30 from
0: the dealer.
1: Kelly Blue Book. The dealer called me and offered me that much.
0: That means you probably can get 35 for it. Okay. Because that's a wholesale offer, which is not evil.
1: Yes,
0: it's just a low offer because they're trying to turn it and make money on it. And your credit card debt is how much?
1: About 40.
0: So you got 80
1: total. Between me and my wife.
0: Yeah, but you have 40 in addition to your, so 80 total.
1: Yes, sir.
0: Okay, gotcha. And you are retired medically from the fire department, and you are paid what a month from that?
1: I bring home about $900 after all my health insurance and everything comes out.
0: $900 a month.
1: And then $900 a month. And then I went, once I was released to go back to work, I went and got a full-time job. And I make that much I bring home every bi-weekly. And then
0: how much do you bring home from that job?
1: About $900 bi-weekly.
0: Oh, I see.
1: So $1,800.
0: $1,800.
1: And then my wife brings home about $1,400 and something bi-weekly.
0: Mm-hmm.
1: And I've never done, I was passed your name via the church.
0: Mm-hmm.
1: So I started listening to your podcasts about 2 weeks ago.
0: Mm-hmm.
1: And I know, on the first, because I went and got a third and fourth job. So I'm side hustling about $1,000 to $1,200 a month.
0: Good. Okay. So we got about $5,000 or $6,000 coming in total then.
1: Yes, sir. We went from making $99,000 a year,
0: mm-hmm.
1: and then I'm bringing home about $1,000 a month. Between me and my wife, we're bringing home about $1,000 a month with side hustle.
0: Yeah. Okay.
2: So about $6,800.
0: Yeah.
2: With the side hustle.
0: Yeah.
1: Yes, ma'am.
2: It's great, Jason.
0: Good.
2: Great.
0: Yeah, you're not afraid of work. So it sounds like your health has recovered pretty well.
1: Yes, sir. I had I just had a section of each kidney cut out.
0: Okay,
1: and
0: but you're back and
1: back and working, and I'm not afraid to work.
0: Your new job is your new career. The 1800 is what?
1: I deliver nuclear medicine.
0: Okay, it's a delivery job. Okay,
1: right. Yes, sir. Yeah. Delivering nuclear medicine to hospitals. So
0: gotcha.
1: That's the way I figured I could still help.
0: Yeah, sure.
1: Once I was, they helped me, so now I'm helping them.
2: I just wonder, Jason, if you're able to sell this truck. Take mm-hmm. out a small loan of maybe 14, go get a $4,000 mm-hmm. car, have the difference of the 10, put all that together, and then your credit card. And if you guys can throw $2,000 a month at this debt, you could be out in 2 years.
1: Okay.
2: Which is,
0: and then you'll be in a position to rebuild your retirement.
2: Yeah, yeah.
0: Now, the other piece that goes with this is you made a lot more than this when you worked for the fire department, didn't you?
1: Yes, sir. I was a federal firefighter, so I worked on the base.
0: Oh, wow. Okay.
1: I was civil service.
0: Yeah, but you were making a lot more than $1,800 a month. Yeah. Okay. So.
1: Oh yeah, we were making about I was making about 90 before, not even counting my wife, and then we dropped it. Now I make about, with my retirement, about 27.
0: Okay. So, yes, I would sell the truck and get a $4,000 car and start working on the credit card debt and work 8 jobs. That's what you're doing. Every bit of that makes sense to me. I also would tell you that you're in Chapter 2. Chapter 1 was a $90,000 firefighter. Chapter 2 is not an $1,800 delivery driver. That's a temporary stop.
1: Yes, sir.
0: So we got to figure out what Chapter 2 is that's 90 or 120,000 a year, because you're only 51.
1: Yes, sir.
0: So you've got lots of time to do lots of things, and you know a lot about things in and around emergency care, first responder stuff.
2: Yeah.
0: There's a lot of options and things that you may be able to do there. And I would explore every bit of that and say, okay, what do I want to be when I grow up?
2: Mm-hmm.
0: I'm starting fresh. And what you did is you landed on your feet, got anything you could get so you could get back to work. And this enables you to get back to work and help people, which is good, but you're not making any money. And so I want you to go help people and make a lot of money. And because it cleans up your life, and it's the final step of your rebound is to get your income back up to where it was, not just your debt or your finances back where they were.
2: Yeah, because if you can, Jason,
0: that kind of money, you can get out of this mess fast.
2: Yeah, absolutely. And then, you know, just think, you got you working, you know, 10, let's say 10, 15 years. And if you invested $3,000 a month, just threw a ton at retirement every single month, it'd be about $640,000.
0: To retire.
2: Is what it comes out to be.
0: You can retire a millionaire.
2: Yeah. At 10%. So, I mean, even if there were some great months going on, and if you went a little bit, you know, more and worked a little more, I mean, all of it, like the numbers really can work in your favor.
0: Yeah. But part of this is you have to emotionally recover from thinking you were going to die and from recovering. You recover mentally. I mean, you have to recover mentally and emotionally and then start to see, you know, the possibilities again
2: and
0: in
2: what
0: your
2: it,
0: income.
2: And the frustration of cancer, like what it's taken
0: from
2: you, your health.
0: Stole from
2: and
0: me.
2: Then your money, you know, your retirement, everything.
0: Stole
2: like,
0: everything.
2: It's
0: like
2: so defeating. So defeating.
0: So maddening.
2: But the fact that you are here, Jason.
0: Amen.
2: And you and your wife on the same page.
0: Amen.
2: You really can make a great second chapter of your life. So we're
0: going to send you a
2: that.
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1: Today's question comes from Evan in South Dakota. 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I travel a lot for work and I need dependable transportation. 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Where do you recommend finding a $4,000 to $5,000 vehicle that is reliable? It's a good question. Well, I mean, honestly, finding an individual who's selling is going to be your best bet. And we usually find, this is funny, but it's true, usually an elderly person, a lot of people's grandparents who have a car that's literally been sitting in the driveway. It's probably older, but the mileage is so low because they're not using it a ton.
0: Got a lot of life left in it.
1: Yes, yes. And if you go, I mean, honestly, if you look on Craigslist, Facebook Marketplace, you can do some research and find. And again, you're going to be in this car for maybe 9 months and then you move again. Like, it's not like you're going to be in it long term. There may be moving up slowly, slowly, slowly out of it, out of that price range. But we see it a lot that people have it. So you want to make sure you have an inspection, right? You go to a mechanic, make sure they look over it. And if there's anything obviously wrong with it that's going to cost you a lot, then don't do it. But
0: yeah, and part of that is research the type of car. An old Chevy Chevette is not good because they weren't good when they were new. So, I mean, an old Dodge Neon is not good because it wasn't good when it was new. So get a car that has some life to it. You know, the Toyota Camry, the Honda Accord, those kinds of things. They're very seldom sexy cars, but they're cars that just are workhorses, and they go and they go and they go. They're ever-ready bunnies. They go and they go and they go and they go. Okay? And that is, it's not a forever thing.
1: Mm-mm.
0: It's you drive like no one else, so later you can drive like no one else. Now, let's go ahead and parlay this into, he mentioned one thing here that I want to add to this. I travel a lot for work. Now, I don't know what that means in your case, Evan, but I will tell you this. There's a mistake that a lot of people make that are literally on the road every day. Now, if you travel a lot for work, it means you drive out of town and you're there all week and you drive back. That's different. But if you're putting 50,000 miles a year on a car,
1: mm-hmm.
0: you're destroying whatever you drive. Because you put 50,000 miles on a car, you've destroyed its value. And so the value is going to not only go down normally, it's going to go off a cliff. You're going to lose value like crazy. And so when you're a road warrior, because you're in sales or you're in mm-hmm. whatever you're driving is an expense. That's all it is. It's not a luxury. I drive 12 minutes to work. That's a luxury. I can drive whatever I want, and I'm not destroying it. Okay? But if you're driving 50,000 miles a year, and you drive a $50,000 car, you're turning it into a $5,000 car, $10,000 car.
1: And I do wonder for your work, because one of my good friends, I mean, she goes, we're in Nashville, but she goes to Chattanooga, Birmingham, Huntsville. I mean, she's doing day trips.
0: If you're doing that, the $4,000 or $5,000 car is probably not what you want.
1: No, but work furnishes for a lot of people.
0: Some people, or it gives them money.
1: Money, yeah. So I'm curious what that reimbursement looks like
0: if you've got reimbursement
1: for you, Evan. Yeah.
0: But reimbursement does not require you being in debt.
1: Yeah.
0: It just requires, in some cases, that you have a car of a certain age. So here's the thing. If you're putting that kind of miles on a car, I wouldn't drive more than a $20,000 car. But I wouldn't drive a $5,000 car either because it's not going to be reliable.
1: Mm-hmm.
0: So you need to drive the least vehicle that will, in quotes, get the job done. And let me tell you what that means. It means it's reasonably comfortable because you're in it all the time. So, again, we're not putting you in a smart car for 12 hours a day. You'd be in a chiropractor, okay? So it has to be reasonably comfortable, and it has to be reliable. So, again, I'm back in a Honda Accord. I'm back in a Toyota Camry. I'm
1: a RAV4. You know what I mean?
0: Back in a Chevy pickup, a Ford pickup, you know, any of that. Depending on your gas mileage and what you're doing and what you're hauling and what you're selling, all that kind of stuff. But you want something that's dependable and comfortable, but you don't drive an expensive car. or truck when you're doing this because you're destroying the freaking thing value-wise. So quit going and, you know, and you know, that goes for my friends that are real estate agents. Quit buying $200,000 cars to show houses in. We all know you can't drive. You drive over the edge of a curb, run into a mailbox, hit something, because you're always paying attention to something else. Oh, look, there's a house for sale. And whipping around, and real estate agents, I'm one of them, we're ADD, and you're just all over the place. So quit buying expensive cars. Buy a reasonably nice car to show houses in. But no one buys a car because you had a buys a house because you had a $200,000 car versus you had a $50,000 car. Nobody does. That's just bull crap. That's in your head, and you're justifying buying something you can't afford. Stop it. So all of that to say, Rachel's right. When you're doing the $4,000 to $5,000, there's plenty of good ones, but they're usually not cool. They're not cool cars.
1: Well, they're not. And
0: no
1: it's not
0: one's
1: going
0: to stop at the stoplight and go woo-hoo.
1: Well, it might be 7 months, and you're going to have to trade out again, which is a pain. But if it's the thing that gets you out of debt the fastest, that's the inconvenience. That's worth it.
0: We did it. We drove a borrowed car that had 400,000 miles on it, and I drove it for 400,000 miles.
1: No.
0: It did. It was an old Cadillac. It had predominant color was Bondo. The vinyl roof was torn loose. We drove it for 3 months. I told people we drove it for 10 years in 1 3-month period. It felt like 10 years. But I didn't have a car payment, and I saved up $1,000 because I wanted to get rid of this. And I took it back to my friend and gave it back to him. He loaned it to me because he knew how broke I was. And then I got a $1,000 car, and that $1,000 car, believe it or not, got totaled. I left it in a parking lot, and some people beat it up. And I actually, for some stupid reason, put insurance on it, and I got $2,000 from the insurance company. So I put $1,200 with it, went and bought a $3,200 car, and then we sold that about a year later for $3,200. It didn't go down. It was already, you know, and then we bought a $10,000 car, and so on. And so that's how we did it, and you can do it too. But your friends are not impressed.
1: The brown car?
0: That's the 3200 one. Yeah. You remember it. The front-wheel drive Oldsmobile. It was pretty ugly.
1: Well, and the vinyl roof,
0: yeah,
1: was detached, so every time we would stop, it would just bubble up.
0: Yeah, yeah.
1: I do remember that.
0: Yeah. But I'm not spending money to impress you at a stoplight. I don't even know you. I'm just trying to feed my kids. You know, I'm just trying to eat. I'm just trying to get out of this mess and never come back. I drove like no one else, so now what I drive is anything I want. And I don't buy cars for what other people think. I buy cars now because I like them. And that's kind of a problem because I like a lot of them. But it's, you know, you can get there. If you live like no one else, later you can live and give like no one else. So road warriors, quit wasting your money. And those of you that are driving hoopties, they're not all bad. And Rachel's point is really valid. You're probably not doing this for even a year. That car only needs to last you a year.
1: Yeah, some people think the car buying, and I can get in this mindset where it's
0: permanent.
1: It's yeah, it feels like I'm going to have to drive this so the wheels fall. Like I have to drive this forever and ever. And it's like, no, it's okay.
0: I can just get another one.
1: You're fine. Yes.
0: It's not a house.
1: It's not a house.
0: You could just
1: not
0: sell
1: a
0: it.
1: House. Yes.
0: You could buy a different one every week. I mean, other than the tax problem and the registration, it's, you know, but
1: right.
0: You could just.
1: It's not a long-term thing.
0: No.
1: Yeah.
0: So you don't feel so permanent. And so here's the thing. If you don't have a car payment for 12 months and your car payment was $1,000, that's $12,000. So then you can sell that $5,000 car. By the way, it'd be about like my 3200 one. It doesn't go down in value. So you can sell it for $5,000 and put your $12,000 with it and get a $17,000 car. And do that for 12 more months. And then you could get a $29,000 car if you just save your own car payment. 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
1: 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Listen, I need everyone to put your phones down. Yes, put it down. You're going to live. 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

0: Alan is in Indianapolis. Hey, Alan, how are you?
1: I'm all right. How are you?
0: Better than I deserve. What's up?
1: So I'm looking for some help getting my fiance on board with sticking to a budget.
0: Okay. How long have you been engaged?
1: We've been engaged for about a year.
0: Okay. And when will you be getting married?
1: Well, we haven't set a solid date on it yet. We've got a one-year-old, so between taking care of him and I'd like to be a little bit better out of debt before we get married.
0: Why? You already had a baby.
1: Back. Yeah.
0: And what's the point? Might as well get married.
1: Yeah.
0: Okay. Anyway, side subject. All right. Now, the...
2: How old are you guys, Alan?
1: I'm 26 and she's 25.
2: Okay, great. And what's the conversations been like about budgeting together? You're not married, so you technically should still be on separate budgets with separate incomes and everything until you're legally married, just to protect. She needs that protection for her and you need that protection for you. But
1: Well, she won't be entirely honest about how much debt she has. I know it's excess of $15,000.
2: Why won't she be honest?
1: You know, I don't think she wants to tell me how much, and I know she hasn't been paying a lot of it. She moved away from her hometown to move down with me, and I've been the primary source of income for both of us since that happened.
2: You think she has $15,000 in debt or savings?
1: Debt.
2: Debt, okay. And why would she not want to be honest with you?
1: I think she's embarrassed about it.
2: Because of the way you've presented it?
1: I mean, that could be some of it. I think she doesn't like where she's at, and she doesn't want to open up to me about it entirely because it's a vulnerable thing for her, and that's something that she kind of struggles with, being vulnerable, especially about stuff like that.
2: Okay, so I think that's probably more of the root issue, is that you guys are living together, you have a baby together, you're engaged to be married, and from a relational IQ stance, you guys don't have the relational equity to hold each other's situations. And does that feel like a red flag to you, that you guys can't be fully honest about what's going on?
1: Yeah, it definitely does.
2: Yeah. So I would work on having that conversation, and the way you present it, Alan, is really, really important. Because if she feels like crap when it comes to money, if she feels dumb, if she regrets all of this, and you're like, well, you need to be doing this and this and this, and you got to, you know, sometimes people can come hard on someone that's already down. And so I would say to love her really well in that, and to have a lot of humility, a lot of grace, and your desire is to know her and to know her situation, and not to shame her, but for you guys to start working together to have a plan for your future, because your future, I'm hoping, is together, right? And to be a married couple. And so to make some progress forward.
0: What do you
2: some
0: make
2: steps?
1: So last year I made about $96,000.
0: Okay. What do you do?
1: I'm a law enforcement officer.
0: Okay, good. Okay. The way I answer questions and the way we always have on the Ramsey Show is, what would I do if I woke up in your shoes? Knowing what I know about the data that's out there and what it takes to win in a marriage, and the data that's on that, and the data that's what it takes to win to build wealth. And by the way, they're pretty similar, which is interesting. So, the single people that are 30 that are living together have a net worth that's somewhere around 14 times smaller than the married people that are 30 that are living together. And so the data tells us that marriage tends towards a much better financial situation versus being shacked up, okay? That's what the data tells us. Uh-huh. So now that I know that, I'm getting married this weekend.
2: Not for the money, but
0: I have a child.
2: You have
0: and
2: a quality, yes.
0: I'm taking this lady. This yes. is, I'm already taking care
2: You're
0: of her.
2: You're basically married, Alan.
0: You might as well be.
2: Yeah, I mean, might as well be.
0: And so go ahead and get that done. And there's no, like, I have to get out of debt first. I didn't have to I didn't have to wait to have a baby. So no, I mean, that's a lot bigger deal than getting out of debt. So let's that's what I would do. I'd get married this weekend, and then, to Rachel's point, I would begin to say, okay, we are going to work on all of our prosperity and all of our bright future together, and we together are going to make decisions that cause that to happen. And so, and I'm going to help, and you're going to help, and we're both going to have a vote, and we need to sit down and say, okay, what's blocking that? And so whatever debt you got, hon, we're going to clean it up right quick. That's our first thing. And then we're going to start saving money for retirement. Save money for an emergency fund. Then we're going to save money for a down payment. Then we're going to save money for retirement. Then we're going to save money for Junior's college fund. And then we're going to pay off the house. And we're going to become millionaires in the next 12 years. And we are going to sit down together, and we're going to look at that. And we're both going to tell each other everything about everything. And I'm going to help, and you're going to help. And that's what Rachel's talking about, building relational equity. And there's no shaming in that. It's like, you did what? Unless, after we agree to doing something, you go back and do something else.
2: Yeah, but the power dynamic in the situation. I mean, is she home with the baby, Alan? Because you said she's not bringing home an income, right?
1: She is. She works part-time. So,
2: okay.
1: Because she feels like she needs time out of the house, and I'm not going to be one to argue with that.
2: Okay. So. Yeah. No, it's great. It's great.
0: Yeah. So that's what I would do. I want us to be aligned on saving money. I want us to be aligned on getting out of debt. I want us to be aligned on what we're spending, and both of us talking about it, and both of us having a vote in this as a husband and wife team. And let's go see the pastor or the justice of the peace this weekend, and let's go build our life together.
2: Yes.
0: And because you're trying to run around with one foot on the boat and one on the dock, and the boat keeps rocking, and you're going to end up in the lake.
2: Mm-hmm.
0: So you need to get all in to the boat or back off on the dock, one of the two.
2: And remember, Alan, money is it's not the end goal, right? Of marriage
0: it's
2: for you
0: working
2: guys.
0: Together thing.
2: It's what it produces, what the money represents. When you guys are on the same page, you both have a voice, you're both being heard, both of your opinions matter. Like, all of that is a practice to every other part when you're talking about parenting and you're talking about in-law, right? Like, you're all the same person. And so when you can kind of work on one area of your life like that to get on the same page together, it's huge. And to know her and to serve her well, I mean, honestly, Alan, I mean, I would be like, you're a police officer. You know what to do. Step up,
0: yeah.
2: Step up and take care of her.
0: Yeah, you see the families every day that things aren't going well with.
2: Yeah.
0: And so, you can just, all you got to do is look at that and go, that's my anti-mentor. I'm going to go the other direction of those things. And none of the things Rachel and I have been talking about is what you're seeing.
2: Yeah, the life you can create, Alan, as a husband, as a father, like, all of that is incredible. Like, men that step up
0: to serve and protect
2: and take care of. Yes, it is literally part of your DNA in your job. And when men do that, and their wife, again, I'm so big on this, but they have an equal say, they have the ability to have an opinion, and they are hurt. Like, all of that together is beautiful. It is. I mean, almost every man I know.
0: And we also see it works.
2: And it works.
0: It's very practical.
2: Yes.
0: You know, it absolutely works. What ends up happening is you have a high quality marriage,
2: and
0: you've got lots of communication.
2: She feels secure.
0: Yeah.
2: You feel like you are doing your part.
0: Yep.
2: In stepping up. Like, all of that is in this conversation. And so I think there's a quality of marriage element there that's so big that you get to step into, Alan. And not to shame her, but you get to walk beside and help. And it's a beautiful thing. And thank God for that, for two parents like that with this baby,
0: Good for this kid.
2: Yeah, absolutely.
0: Get married this weekend.

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0: Hey guys, Dave Ramsey here. 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

0: Devin is with us in Denver. Hi, Devin. How are you?
1: Good. How are you today?
0: Better than I deserve. What's up?
1: I was a minority owner in an electrical business, and I had to sell it. Well, I sold out, and I'm going to get my payout, and I'm trying to decide if I invest in a mutual fund or pay off my mortgage, which is at 2.875%.
0: Okay.
1: On a 30-year mortgage with 25 years left.
0: What's the balance on your mortgage?
1: $422,000.
0: Wow. Nice payout. What's your payout?
1: Well,
0: what's your payout going
1: to
0: be?
1: The $335,000.
0: Oh. So you don't have enough to pay off the mortgage?
1: No. No.
0: You don't have the other $100,000.
1: And I do have, I have about $90,000 in savings right now.
0: Oh.
1: But I was going to use that to start my business back up and keep that aside for our 3 to 6 months emergency fund.
0: Okay. All right. Well, the let's go back to the original premise, and then let's figure out what to do with your particular situation. The original premise is I don't want to pay off my 2.875%, and rather I'd rather invest it instead. I would not go with that theory. That theory doesn't hold up when we study the actual data of people who become millionaires. When we studied 10,000 millionaires, the number of them that said I borrowed on my home so that I could invest and that made me a millionaire was precisely zero. We didn't find a single millionaire that did that. And that's the essence of what you're doing. You're saying, when you don't pay off your house, it's the same as borrowing on it, right? And so, no, I'm always going to lead you to getting out of debt completely as fast as we can, but you've got some competing goals, and you don't have enough money to do this whole thing here. So there's something to think about. So how long have you been away from that business?
1: I'm still employed. I have to work here till the end of the year.
0: Oh, okay. All right. And what do you make?
1: Right now, I make $150,000.
0: Good.
1: $150,000.
0: And are you going to go in? I assume you've got a non-compete, so you're going into a different business?
1: The non-compete is not all of the existing customers. It's some of them. But I had my own business for 7 years, and I partnered with a person.
0: But you can go into the same industry again, but just not take the customers.
1: Yes, I can. Yes.
0: Okay. Wow, that's unusual. Good, good. Okay. And so you're going to go open up a new shop?
1: Yeah.
0: Okay.
1: I had my own shop. My shop is still alive. I never turned it off. It just, for the past 3.5 years, it hasn't done any real business.
0: Okay. So why does it take so much money to turn it back on?
1: I guess I was, you know, saving out of the leftover money.
0: I know, but I'm saying you said you needed 90 grand to turn it back on. Why does it take 90 grand to turn it back on?
1: It doesn't.
0: Okay,
1: 50,000 of it is our 6 months of emergency fund.
0: What is?
1: 6 months.
0: 60,000?
1: 50,000. Any real business.
0: Okay, so why does it take so much money to turn it back on?
1: I guess I was, you know, saving out of the leftover money.
0: I know, but I'm saying you said you needed 90 grand to turn it back on. Why does it take 90 grand to turn it back on?
1: It doesn't.

0: generous with some of it and continue to save with some of it. And you should always be doing all three. I will tell you this. Sometimes the way to get someone to loosen up on spending is first get them to loosen up on generosity, helping others with some of this money.
1: Hand up. Yep.
0: We need to allocate $100,000 a year to give away. That's going to blow your mind because you've never given that kind of money away. All you've done is save.
1: Yeah, to force yourself, Stacey, to give away $8,000 a month.
0: Yeah.
1: You have to. And it can be in tips. It can be to an but to do that.
0: An orphanage,
1: shelter. You'll hear of something going on and you'll write that check to help. I mean, there is some amazing things that happen in the world. And when you get to participate in that.
0: Yeah, your money's making $1 million a year.
1: It opens that hands and that freedom is what that does. It gives you freedom from money.
0: And then it allows you to, gives you an excuse to enjoy some of it.
2: 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Normal's broke. You need a plan. Get a personalized plan and start living like no one else by downloading our Every Dollar app today.
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4: USA Radio News, I'm Anthony Lucero. The United Arab Emirates appears to be among the first nations responding to U.S. pressure to cut business ties with Iran.
5: The actions that they took last week were not coincident, but likely causal. And I would expect that we would see a broad array of countries taking similar actions as we continue our engagement.
4: Treasury Secretary Scott Bessent says he expects other nations to follow with similar measures against Iran. Border Czar Tom Homan is rejecting claims that ICE racially profiles people during immigration enforcement. Homan called the accusation ridiculous, saying agents need reasonable suspicion to question people and probable cause to arrest them. He says anyone in the nation illegally will be deported regardless of race. A Massachusetts judge has denied a mistrial request in the trial of Lindsay Clancy. She's admitted to killing all three of her children. The defense objected after a witness discussed Clancy's Catholic faith and whether suicide is a mortal sin.
6: Religion that the defendant was raised with is absolutely an inappropriate area of testimony. It is to be stricken. It is not to be considered.
4: The judge telling jurors there to disregard that testimony. A social media driving trend is sparking safety concerns in the UK.
7: Authorities in Britain and Ireland are warning about a dangerous social media trend involving young drivers going the wrong way on major roads and filming it for views and likes. Several deadly crashes have been linked to wrong-way driving, including one that killed two police officers and five young people in northern England. Officials are urging social media companies to remove videos glorifying reckless driving. Ron Warner, USA Radio News.
8: At the closing bell, the Dow Jones gained 140 points, the S&P lost 21, and the NASDAQ fell by 200. I'm Lizzie Radabali.
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4: A new analysis of voter registration data finds that Democrats have lost ground to Republicans across most of the nation over the past 10 years or so. Democrat registration shares fell in 93% of counties studied. Republican shares increased in 77%. The data also indicates more voters choosing independent or minor party registration. The federal government has finalized a plan to slash Colorado River water supplies in the Southwest.
10: It was signed Friday and calls for Arizona, California, and Nevada to reduce their water allocation from the river by 21% over the next 2 years. The potential cuts could nearly double in the following years. Arizona and Nevada warn any plan to double the cuts after 2028 would devastate their economies. Arizona says it will sue the federal government if it approves more cuts. John Summers, USA Radio News.
4: A special delivery has arrived at SeaWorld in San Diego over the weekend.
11: Three rescued beluga whales arrived under secrecy Saturday morning. The whales delivered to a holding pool in the Wild Arctic facility by crane after a 12-hour journey from Canada. The transport included special stretchers to accommodate the 1,500-pound whales, multiple animal care experts, and a Qatar Airways cargo plane. The whales are part of 30 stranded at the closed marine land in Canada. There are eight left to be relocated. They will go to SeaWorld San Antonio and an aquarium in Spain. I'm Bree Tennis.
4: And I'm Anthony Lucero, USA Radio News.
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0: 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But here's the good news. Chapter's services are completely free to you. 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That's #250 and say Medicare.
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0: Most people know me as the guy who did stupid with a lot of zeros on the end. 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
1: When you're stuck in a cycle with money, you know, two steps forward, one step back, it can feel like you're losing your mind. 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Because this time, you're going to win. 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
0: Hey guys, Rachel Cruz here. 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
0: Hey guys, it's Rachel Cruz. 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
3: Good.
4: Thank you. We're doing good.
2: Excellent. Where do you guys live?
3: We're from Hillman, Michigan.
2: Which is near what?
3: Alpena, Michigan.
2: Which is near what?
3: Northern Northeast Michigan.
2: Ah, okay. Thank you.
0: You got the glove.
2: Thank you. Yep. I had to get something going. Yes. Way to go. Well, thank you for coming all the way to Tennessee. Where did you guys, how much debt have you paid off?
4: Paid off $140,000.
2: Wow. Amazing. How long did that take?
4: 22 months.
2: Good for you. And your range of income during that 2 years?
4: I'm around $150,000 to $170,000.
2: Wow. What do you guys do for a living?
3: I'm an electrician.
2: Mm-hmm.
4: And I work in mergers and acquisitions.
2: Ah, very good. And you're killing it. Way to go, y'all. What kind of debt was your $140,000?
4: It was our mortgage.
2: You paid off your house.
0: Oh.
2: You guys are so weird.
0: How old
2: are you two?
3: I'm 24.
4: And I'm 23.
5: But you can't buy a house in America today. We have an affordability crisis.
0: Oh,
2: but you two
0: gosh.
2: Not only bought one at 24 and 22?
4: 23.
2: And you paid off. What's the house worth?
4: About $250,000.
0: Good.
2: Oh, it's a good-looking house, too.
0: I love your planters.
4: Thank you.
0: Love the hanging planters.
3: She gets all the credit.
2: That's a great starter house.
0: Well done, y'all.
2: So how long y'all been married?
3: About 3 years.
2: Okay.
3: Just over 3 years.
2: So a little bit into the marriage, like a year into the marriage, you went, we buy the house at that point?
3: Yeah.
2: And then you went, we're tearing into this thing. We're going to knock it out.
3: Yeah, we were on the same page right when we got married.
2: Okay. So how did all this Ramsey stuff infect you guys?
3: I actually basically grew up with it and then kind of infected her once we started to hang out and get married.
2: There's no vaccine.
0: But did you guys have any student loan debt or anything going into the marriage? Like, you guys went in debt free?
4: We're actually high school sweethearts. So we actually started dating when we were 14. And he showed me the Dave Ramsey podcast. We actually worked at a berry farm together, and so, like, in the summers. And so we'd actually listen to the podcast while we're picking strawberries and raspberries.
0: Okay.
4: To
0: get through school? Did you guys do school?
4: So, yes. Yeah, so we paid our way through school. We were both on the same page, no student loans. We paid through with our wedding. We paid through our wedding, so we didn't want to have any debt going into the marriage.
2: You guys are like unicorns.
0: Unbelievable.
2: You're amazing. So what's your degree in?
4: Financial planning.
2: Of course.
3: And I just had a certificate, electrical certificate.
0: Oh, yeah.
2: Did your apprenticeship and all that.
3: Yep.
2: Yeah. And you're both killing it. Way to go. And what'd you pay for the house?
3: It was
4: 225.
3: Yeah, 225.
2: Okay. Wow.
0: Amazing, you guys. And within 3 years, right? 2 years.
3: Yes.
0: 2 years, you said.
3: Yep.
4: 2 years. Yeah, 2 years.
0: Okay, so what did life look like? Because you guys are newlyweds. What did you do lifestyle-wise to
2: pay off $140,000 in 22 months?
0: To pay this off? Was it just like, we're going to cut everything and go intense? Or do you feel like you kind of did what you wanted still and threw extra? Like, how did you do it?
4: Yeah, we didn't feel like, I mean, we were still doing what we wanted to do. We still went on multiple vacations. We actually did some house renovations. Mostly what we did is we lived on his income, and then anything I made, we just threw at the house.
0: Okay.
4: So we just basically lived on one income and threw my income at the house.
0: And did it.
2: I just figured it out. So, you know these guys on TikTok that say Dave Ramsey bought his first house for a box of strawberries?
3: Yeah.
2: That's what they did. They picked berries. That's how they did
0: for college.
2: It.
3: That's right.
2: That was the Dave Ramsey plan. That's it.
3: For a bucket of strawberries.
0: Oh, my gosh, you guys. Amazing.
2: Wow.
0: What do your parents say?
2: They got to be dancing.
3: Yeah, I think they're proud.
0: Yeah.
2: They're pretty sure you're not going to be in their basement.
3: No. They didn't think we were too crazy, so that was good.
2: Well, they both taught you to work. They taught you to live like this. Both of you, you know, you had – that's hard work.
3: Yeah.
2: I mean, you're –
3: Yeah, I'm glad we're not doing it now.
2: Yeah. And if you do that, you're pretty sure you want to get an education. You're pretty sure you want to get a trade,
3: yeah,
2: right?
3: Yeah.
2: So you don't end up there
0: How
2: for
0: How much
2: life.
0: Was your mortgage every month?
4: It was $1,236.
0: Mm-hmm. Okay. That's amazing. I mean, what's crazy is if you not that you have to live in this house forever, right? You guys can upgrade eventually if you want.
3: Yeah.
0: But if you just invested your house payment at your age of 26 all the way to 67, you'd have $16.5 million just investing your house payment from here on out.
3: Yep.
0: That's insane, y'all. Is that crazy?
3: Yeah.
0: It's crazy.
4: I have a financial calculator, so I do a lot of the financial
0: numbers. Oh, so she
4: numbers.
0: Knows. She knows. I know we have this new fancy studio phone. I was like, well, I want to plug in this.
4: Yeah, I'm definitely the nerd.
0: Oh, my gosh. Okay, so does it feel different? I mean, it wasn't – you guys didn't have it for too long, but how does it feel?
3: It feels good.
4: It feels good. Awesome. It feels free. Like we don't have – it literally just felt like a deep breath. We can breathe. If anything happens, if I were to lose my job, if he were to lose his job,
3: that would be
4: fine. We're okay.
0: Right. Yeah. Okay. Yes.
2: And on top of that, you're going to be a really, really, really okay.
3: Yeah.
2: Amazing.
3: Right. And generous.
0: Yes, yeah. And generous. That's right.
2: Yeah, absolutely.
0: So what do you tell the young people listening? Because we have a lot of younger listeners now, a lot of Gen Z. What would you tell them if they're sitting there at 24, 25, and they want to be you all eventually one day?
3: I would say, I know a lot of people say to be on the same page before you get married. I mean, that's definitely just be on the same page as each other.
0: Yeah.
4: And it's possible. I think a lot of times it's like we get so caught up in this victim mentality almost where it's like, yeah, I mean, groceries are expensive, gas is expensive. Like we're feeling it too.
0: Mm-hmm.
4: But you don't have to let that be everything. Like
0: yes.
4: You can whatever you want your reality to be, you can go and fight for it 100%. And there's power too. Like when you get married and you guys are on the same page working for the same goals and you're on the same track, there's a power in that.
2: Oh, it's a huge power. Yeah,
0: amazing.
2: Like $170,000 worth of boom.
3: Yeah,
2: that's pretty stinking incredible.
0: That's amazing.
2: Man. So, I mean, you guys, you were not in debt or not been married long enough to really have felt the grotesque weight. It was kind of a brush with it.
3: Yeah.
2: So instead of that feeling the relief from that, I'm guessing you just really feel accomplished.
4: Yeah.
2: Like you really realize how sharp you are and how – we really did this, and I'm just going to kind of walk around with my shoulders thrown back a little bit and be
4: mm-hmm.
2: proud.
3: Yep.
2: You should. I'm proud of you, and I know
4: Thank
2: your parents
4: you.
2: Are
3: Thanks.
2: Proud of you, and you're an example where we hear is that you can't
0: mm-hmm.
2: buy a house, you can't buy a house, you can't buy a house. And not only did you buy a house, but at 23 freaking years old, you paid it off. So, I mean, shut up. Hold my beer, right?
4: When
2: my gosh.
4: When actually bought the house, our goal was to pay it off in hopefully less than 5 years. And it just kept kind of snowballing. And then we're like, oh, well, maybe 3 years. And then it was...
3: It's kind of addicting.
4: Yeah, it was addicting to see the number go down.
2: It's gamified is what it is.
3: Good.
2: That's exactly what it is. That's hilarious.
0: Well, Colton, y'all are
2: great. Powerful. I'm so proud
0: well
2: of
0: done.
2: You.
0: Well done.
2: You're going to have so stinking much money. It's going to be ridiculous. And you're going to be able to be generous and change
3: yes.
2: your family tree.
3: Yep.
2: And then send your grandkids to pick strawberries later.
3: Yeah, yep.
2: That's good. That'll be a good thing.
4: Hopefully for fun and not for work.
0: That's
3: yeah.
0: right. That's right. That's
2: I
0: right.
2: Don't know.
0: As a
2: I don't know. I don't think
3: it was good money.
2: It's not the end of the world for 3 months. You can do a lot of stuff for 3 months.
3: Yep.
2: And yeah, you can pull a lot of things together. It's, man, I'm so proud of y'all. Very cool.
4: Thank
2: your
4: you.
2: Work ethic, your character, everything.
3: Thank you.
2: Stellar. Wow. Wow. Well, anytime someone wants to tell me that Gen Z is a bunch of losers, I tell them I have seen otherwise.
0: Colton and Allie.
2: I have seen the Colton Allies of the world. They come in here and they stand on this stage. They work on our team, and they're absolutely incredible. We love Gen Z. Not all of them, but we love
0: well,
2: them.
0: Well, we
2: That's
0: do.
2: Right.
0: We love
2: We
0: everybody.
2: Love the good ones. Yeah, their good ones are there. That's amazing. All right, Colton and Allie from Michigan, 23 and 24. Years old. 140,000 paid off, mortgage and everything in 22 months, making 150 to 170. Count it down. Let's hear a debt-free scream.
4: Three, two, one.
2: We're debt-free! Yeah! Yeah! Okay, moms and dads, I have a goal for you. Create another Colton and Allie for us. Some of you that are raising these little characters, turn them into Colton and Allie that can pick strawberries and pay off their house by the time they're 23.
0: Well, and all you parents with little kids on the debt-free journey, your kids are going to be that.
2: That's what they're going to be.
0: That's what they're going to be.
2: He grew up with this stuff. He grew up with it.

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4: 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Listen, I need everyone to put your phones down. Yes, put it down. 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
0: Our scripture of the day, 1 Peter 3:15, but in your hearts revere Christ as Lord. 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John Wooden said, if you don't have time to do it right, when will you have time to do it over? 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Wesley is with us in Montgomery, Alabama. Hi, Wesley. How are you?
5: I'm doing great, Dave. How are you?
0: Better than I deserve. What's up?
5: All right. So I'm 21 years old. Me and my girlfriend have been dating for some time now, and I am thinking about getting engaged. She She goes to Auburn. She has about 5 years left in school. She's in pharmacy school. And I close on my house next Friday. And so I'm just trying to decide if it'd be wiser to wait and get engaged to her, you know, later on in school, maybe like the year before she gets done with everything, or go ahead and do it next year, because next year will like be her senior year. But anyways, she has like 4 years post-grad that she has to do. So
0: are you going to be – the house is near where she's going to do her post-grad work, I assume?
5: So it's about 45 minutes from it.
0: Okay. And so if you were married while she's doing post-grad work, she's going to do a 45-minute commute?
5: Yeah, so that's what she has said that she's totally fine with that. And she said that even if, like, it wasn't, like, if we weren't engaged or if we weren't married by then, she would live with her parents and make that drive, and it's also 45 minutes. So. Mm-hmm.
0: Okay, so, and you've graduated?
5: Okay, so I never went to college. I'm a real estate agent and a firefighter. So I work 24/48, and then I do real estate full time, I guess. And
0: what are you
5: my
0: making?
5: Department's kind of like that. So this year I'll do 6 figures. I'm on track for 6 figures. That's both of them combined.
3: Is that like 100 grand, Wesley? Or when you say 6 figures, is that 150? What does
5: 100
3: that mean?
5: 100 grand.
3: Right,
5: yes,
3: at 100. Okay, perfect. Okay.
0: And yeah, what do you make as a fire? How much of that's the firefighter?
5: So firefighter salary, I take home without any overtime or anything around $63,000.
0: Okay, who's paying for her college? Who's paying for her postgraduate work?
5: So her grandparents would pay for that.
0: Regardless of if you're married?
5: Correct, yes, sir.
0: Okay. All right.
3: Well, I wouldn't base a marriage decision on a 45-minute commute. So I would say if you love her and she's the one and you guys want to get married, do it.
5: Yeah.
3: I mean, get married. And, you know, so many stories. I still had some school left when Winston and I got married, and it was for a short amount of time. But I think there is something my dad might roll his eyes at this, but there is something kind of, I think, sweet when you start off and you guys are just hustling. You know, like, you'll look back mm-hmm. on these years and be like, these were the simplest times. You know, she was in school.
0: Roll my eyes at that. That's good. I like that.
3: Okay. I know. Sometimes it's like, but life is so much better when you're doing well financially. But yeah, so there's, I don't know, some school left when Winston and I got married, and it was for a short amount of time. But I think there is something. My dad might roll his eyes at this, but there is something kind of, I think, sweet when you start off and you guys are just hustling. You know, like, you'll look back mm-hmm. on these years and be like, these were the simplest times. You know, she was in school.

0: 20 to 30.
1: Debt free.
0: Fine.
1: Obviously, you're using part of your down payment money towards the house when you do that. Mm-hmm. You're trading it off for a truck, but pay cash for it and make sure it's in that 20, 25 range, and you should be okay. That puts this hour of the Ramsey Show in the books. We'll be back with you before you know it. 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
2: USA Radio News. I'm John Summers. The Supreme Court allowed parts of President Trump's executive order targeting mail-in voting to move ahead.
3: The order from the High Court Monday lifts a block from a lower court on many provisions included in the order, but a key provision giving the Postal Service oversight of mail-in voting remains on hold as a lower court battle plays out. This all playing out just ahead of the 2026 midterm elections. Trump's executive order directs agencies to compile a list of confirmed U.S. citizens eligible to vote in every state. The U.S. Postal Service would then oversee mail-in voting by establishing uniform standards for the ballots. I'm Scott Carr.
2: The White House unveiled what it calls its economic D-Day for Iran. Treasury Secretary Scott Bessent said the new sanctions amount to an economic onslaught against Iran to further isolate it from the rest of the world.
4: We are launching an economic onslaught against Iran's financial connections around the globe.
2: Speaking from the Treasury Department Monday, Bessent said Operation Economic Outcast will cut off Iran from exporting oil and other trade. Pope Leo appealed for help in the Democratic Republic of Congo, where an Ebola outbreak continues to spread. The Pope spoke in St. Peter's Square Sunday, calling for a response from the international community for prevention efforts to save lives. The outbreak in Congo has killed more than 2,500 people and resulted in at least 5,300 cases. A popular restaurant and six other businesses were destroyed or damaged Monday after a fire in Santa Clarita, California. The flames involved a historic structure more than a century old. The restaurant, called the Newhall Refinery, burned for several hours early Monday morning. The blaze then spread to an auto body shop and a performing arts theater. More than 100 firefighters were called to what eventually became a three-alarm incident. From America's News Network, USA Radio News.
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2: The father of a USS Abraham Lincoln sailor is awaiting deportation after he's picked up by immigration officials during a traffic stop in Key West. American Friends Service Committee's Maria Bilbao says he's not alone in South Florida.
0: I'm hearing about people who are going to the gas station, are going to buy food or bicycle things that they have to do every day, or they are going to work and they are being hunted by ICE.
2: She says it's forcing illegals to stay in hiding. The Department of Homeland Security says Luis Manuel Aviles, a Nicaraguan native, entered the country illegally. His son, Joshua Aviles, posted on social media they'd been waiting for his green card approval. A group of bodega owners is suing New York City Mayor Zoran Mamdani's administration after Mamdani's plan to establish government-owned grocery stores in all five boroughs.
6: I continue to be fully confident in both the legality and the importance of our initiative to deliver five city-run grocery stores, one in each borough.
2: The Multicultural Business Coalition filed lawsuits Monday on behalf of a number of store owners. A new blood test designed to help identify signs of Alzheimer's disease in people 55 and older is cleared by the Food and Drug Administration. The biomarker blood test from Roche and Eli Lilly breaks from the traditional method of diagnosing Alzheimer's, like spinal taps or PET scans. I'm John Summers, USA Radio News.
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0: Bless you for letting us be of service to you this morning. Or as the candelabra sang, be our guest. Be our guest. I mean, if Jerry Orbach can do it, I can do it, right? Thank you for joining in on the radio program. First and foremost, unabashedly calling ourselves a radio program, but in order to stay, you know, in with the crowd, we'll call you our content creators. How about that? And you can do that after I tell you what went on last night. I expect you to tell me how it's impacting you where you are at 434-882-4217. Text messages, because mornings are crazy. It's the suppository of all the last-minute things that you figured you had time for later. Now is later. So while you're trying to catch up on all that stuff and chiding yourself for not doing it when you had a chance earlier, you can shoot texts to me about stuff you hear us get into this morning. And there is a lot. That was Scott Bessent, of course, the economic D-Day press conference there. I like the body language and voice inflection. He was nervous. He was scared. He wasn't, those weren't his words. He was told. But, you know, all of the folks, I have no idea what that means, Kareem. So, you know, please, you know, set that up. I'm not sure who you're bearing tribute to, but we'll need a little bit more detail as you text to us, because that happens. Texting becomes this sort of shorthand that the world tries to understand for you, LOL, hashtag. And we rail on the hashtag. I grew up in the world where we used to call it the chromium pulpit. You know, if your entire political ideology could fit on a bumper sticker on the back of a Honda, then you might want to, you know, get a book somewhere and dig in. But, you know, this is how campaigns happen. And this is why we grow weary of them. That's why programming that entirely focuses around that kind of campaigning starts to lose listeners and viewers after a while. Not our business model at all. Our first things this morning, as you heard, Treasury Secretary Scott Bessent announcing the sanctions aimed at Iran's partners, asked why the U.S. was not imposing secondary sanctions on Iran's trading partners. Bessent told reporters he wanted countries to have an opportunity to make their own decisions to shift away from the Islamist regime. Iran, for their part, is vowing to resist the expanding economic pressure. Finance Minister Syed Ali Madanzini said that Tehran was already prepared to withstand additional American pressure and take up to 2 years covering their own costs. Nearly 50 House Democrats have demanded that the President and Secretary Pete Hegseth provide detailed accounting of how the war with Iran is costing taxpayers. The move, led by Colorado's Jason Crow, New Hampshire's Maggie Goodlander, and California's Derek Tran, said the administration must explain how this is impacting taxpayers. The $40 trillion debt might have a clue attached to it somewhere, folks. Deadlines to apply for mail-in absentee ballots are looming for the November midterms, depending on what state has what kind of early voting procedures. The U.S. Supreme Court yesterday gave way for the president's administration to restrict access to the U.S. Postal Service for mail-in ballots from states that have not verified their voter registration data against the federal officials' cross-check for citizenship and registration in multiple jurisdictions. The California Supreme Court is weighing whether Sheriff Chad Bianco's seizure of approximately 650,000 ballots from a November 2025 special election was constitutional. They heard oral arguments yesterday on both sides of the issue. U.S. on Monday formally removed Syria from its list of state sponsors of terrorism. They'd been on the list for 47 years. Crews have started to contain the wildfire in the Sierra Nevada foothills near Reno, Nevada, that have destroyed more than 30 homes and have over 100,000 people evacuated from their area. Containment has reached 27 8%, and there was no new growth in the Hawk Fire. And Enes Kanter Freedom is not eligible for the WNBA draft. Just thought I'd let you know. And those are our first things.
1: 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The Heritage Guide to Historic Sites invites every American to rediscover the places and stories that define our nation. 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
3: 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It makes sense to me that preventing or reducing inflammation is a key component to our overall health. The Mayo Clinic found that curcumin can decrease swelling and inflammation, has antioxidant properties, and research suggests that curcumin can prevent cancer, or at least slow the spread of cancer, and in many instances make chemotherapy more effective. It protects our healthy cells even from radiation. 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

0: USA Radio News. I'm John Summers. President Trump says tariffs on imports of cars, trucks, and auto parts from Canada will be increased to 50%. He made the announcement in a Truth Social post Monday morning after the two nations failed to reach a trade agreement over the weekend. Trump said, "Canada has been ripping off the United States of America for years." Vice President J.D. Vance stumped for Republican candidates in Maine Monday morning. He spoke at a rally inside a Brewer, Maine defense plant.
1: "We're here to send a signal that we fight for you. We're here to send a signal that we're standing with Paul LePage. And most importantly, we're here to send a signal that we are standing up for the good people of Maine every single day."
0: He voiced his support for Senator Susan Collins' re-election bid, as well as former Maine Governor Paul LePage's congressional campaign. Maine is seen as a critical state as the GOP tries to retain control of Congress during the midterms. A new report says the White House's existing underground bunker in case of national security threats could undercut the Trump administration's claims it needs urgent East Wing renovations. Several former officials told the Washington Post the White House has a highly secure underground facility for the president and staff in case of emergency, the same kind President Trump has said is necessary underneath his proposed ballroom. Two of those officials said the bunker can withstand a nuclear blast and could house dozens for weeks on end. Sailors aboard the USS Abraham Lincoln, which recently left the Middle East after supporting the U.S. conflict with Iran, are heading to port after more than 250 days at sea. New Mexico State University in Las Cruces is hosting a free workshop to help prevent the threat of New World screwworm. This comes after the state confirmed its first case earlier this year. From America's News Network, USA Radio News.
2: This is Your Money Minute with Alan Johnson.
3: 1 minute, your money, and here's what matters. Interest rates jumped this week. The 30-year Treasury hit its highest level since 2007, nearly 20 years. And this isn't just an American story. Borrowing costs are moving higher in Europe and Japan as well. Washington stepped in and tried to push those rates back down, and it worked for about a day. And gold noticed, and gold is up roughly 10% this month. And now, here's what you and I are watching. Friday, the 28th, Federal Reserve Chairman Kevin Warsh speaks in Wyoming, less than 3 weeks before the Fed's next interest rate decision. Wall Street will be listening, so will I. I'm Alan Johnson, 40 years in finance, 28 years in precious metals.
2: 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Call Alan Johnson at 833-577-4653.
0: U.S. Army Secretary Dan Driscoll stepping down from his role by the end of the year.
4: The Wall Street Journal reports it comes after months of tension between himself and Secretary of War Pete Hegseth. His departure would leave the Army without a Senate-confirmed leader as the U.S. looks to wrap up its war against Iran. I'm Matt Mattinson.
0: The Trump administration officially removed Syria from the U.S. list of state sponsors of terrorism. The country had been on it since 1979. The move eases sanctions and allows Syria to reconnect with the international banking system. Prosecutors in Massachusetts pushed back against Lindsey Clancy's claim she heard a male voice telling her to kill her three kids. Monday, prosecution psychologist Kirk Heilbrun testified Clancy admitted to him her intrusive thoughts were her own and not a male voice. Clancy has admitted to strangling her three young children in 2023, but pleaded not guilty while claiming she had postpartum psychosis. Expanding access to HIV medications is slashing transmission of the virus by almost 45% nationwide. A new study co-authored by UNC Chapel Hill researchers found modern antiviral treatments prevented nearly 200,000 new infections across the country since 2011. The findings come as North Carolina has over 38,000 residents diagnosed and living with the virus. I'm John Summers, USA Radio News.
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0: Thank you for letting me be of service to you this morning. I'll tell you what went on last night. I'll give you my analysis of it, certainly, but I want to hear how it's impacting you where you are. And 434-882-4217, that is how you do that. A text message or a telephone call in the traditional fashion, but I understand how mornings are. This is the moment when you realize now is later.
1: Oh, I'll get to that later, honey. I've got tons of time. We'll do that later.
0: Now is later.
1: Damn.
0: So you're running around like crazy. You miss little subtle things, like you're supposed to come up with some way to hide the fentanyl in a box. So you just wrap it in brown paper and write Rolex on the top of it and hope it gets past airport security, right? No, I know that's not what you're actually doing, but I just saw this story from CBS News. Los Angeles International Airport security guard caught with 24 pounds of fentanyl in an airport bathroom. But my favorite part of the story is the photograph of the 24 pounds of fentanyl. They're wrapped in brown paper bags with the word Rolex. Black magic marker across the top. That's going to fool them. Hey, Bob, I've got the way. I got the way to get this stuff in here. Tell the guys in Beijing, we got it now. Just write Rolex. To be fair, at least they spelled Rolex correctly. This email comes in from Dan, who is listening this morning on 1490 WGCH. In Greenwich. Fire, Joe? This woman thought fire is the reason the human race is the apex predator? Yeah, he's referring to a story I told in the last hour, a young lady I ran into in the 80s. This was at the very beginnings. This is prehistoric climate zealotry, insisting that fire was the worst thing that ever happened to the planet. And you have to understand, these are the radicals. This is the root of the movement. She is probably some leader at Greenpeace today. Some esteemed, oh, she's been fighting this battle since they first rubbed two sticks together. But her idea was that because mankind figured out how to make fire, that is what put us at the top of the apex predator list when we didn't have, stronger muscles, faster running, stronger claws or anything like that. She left out the whole ability to reason, but I'm sure she had already checked that out. Anyway, our first things this morning, the stuff we're going to be talking about today and your friends at the water cooler. Scott Bessent, as you heard the clip earlier, announcing a new round of sanctions that the president has dubbed an economic D-Day against the Islamic Republic of Iran. Iran is vowing to resist the economic pressure. Finance Minister Syed al-Madanzaneh said Tehran has already prepared a two-year plan to cover the country's economic affairs. Nearly 50 House Democrats, speaking of economic affairs, want to know how the U.S. is paying for all this. This is being led by Colorado's Jason Crow, New Hampshire's Maggie Goodlander, and California's Derek Tran. Deadlines approaching quickly for mail-in absentee ballots for the midterm elections approaching. U.S. Supreme Court gave way for the president's administration to continue to restrict access to the U.S. Postal Service for mail-in ballots from states that have not verified their voter registration data against federal databases. California Supreme Court is weighing whether Sheriff Chad Bianco's seizure of approximately 650,000 ballots from November of 2025 special election on redistricting need to go back to the election officials. U.S. on Monday formally removed Syria from its list of state sponsors of terrorism after 47 years. Crews have been able to make a little progress in the wildfires in the Sierra Nevada foothills near Reno. 30 homes have been destroyed and 100,000 residents have been evacuated. But they do say containment has reached 27% and there was no new growth in the Hawk Fire. Former NBA players Enes Kanter Freedom and Royce White have found out that the WNBA will not allow them to enter their draft. A person familiar with the decision who wanted to remain anonymous for the prickly nature of the contests, Freedom and White had declared their intention to enter next year's draft, but the WNBA has not publicly said whether they're eligible or not. U.S. stocks, Dow Jones Industrial Average added 140 points. NASDAQ fell 0.8%. Much of it was driven by technology that goes into AI because reports are now coming out that AI companies are not as profitable as they said. It's the old ways. So I, you know, each morning I take a couple of drops of the CBD oil that Mesa Verde Hemp Farm in Cortez, Colorado makes, and it's terrific. It takes the, you know, I have a lot of aches and pains. MesaVerdeHemp.com.
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1: Today, all eyes will be on South Carolina. That's where President Trump-backed Republican Senator Darlene Graham faces Congressman Ralph Norman in the state's Republican Senate primary runoff. There's also a House special election in Georgia, along with a Senate and governor runoff in Oklahoma. President Trump highlighted his efforts to expand educational freedom as the new school year gets underway. Speaking from the White House Rose Garden Monday, Trump said his administration's expanding school choice and restoring parental rights.
2: We're putting the parents back in charge. They're the ones that love our children. They're the ones that should be in charge.
1: Trump said previous administrations allowed test scores to fall and targeted Patriot parents speaking out at school board meetings. New York AG Letitia James is not happy about the Supreme Court's decision to allow some of President Trump's executive order targeting mail-in ballots to move forward.
3: The Supreme Court ruling lifts the block from a lower court on many provisions of the EO, although the provision giving the Postal Service mail-in oversight remains on hold. AG James called Monday's decision a painful setback, but she said it will not be the final word. She added the right to vote is sacred, and no administration should be allowed to jeopardize that by making it harder for eligible voters to cast their ballots. The president's March order gave states 60 days before the midterm elections to provide a list of eligible voters, or the Postal Service would not accept their mail-in ballots. In New York, I'm Liz Warner.
1: Secretary of War Pete Hegseth says the Pentagon's rebuilding America's military through its Arsenal of Freedom initiative. In Wisconsin, Hegseth called for expanding defense manufacturing, reducing bureaucracy, and creating more American jobs. From America's News Network, USA Radio News.
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1: Firefighters are making progress battling the massive Hawk Fire burning near Reno, Nevada. Monday afternoon, Chief Richard Edwards with the Truckee Meadows Fire Protection District announced over 25% containment.
6: The fire is a little over 15,000 acres right now, but I am happy to announce that right now the fire is at 27% containment.
1: There are about 23,000 residents under a Go Now evacuation order and 40,000 recommended to get set. Officials say at least 32 homes have been destroyed, another 6 damaged. The fire was human-caused, but officials don't know if it was intentional. At least 3 civilians and 3 emergency responders are injured. Damage is reported related to about 20 to 30 homes in Port St. Lucie, Florida, Sunday night during what's confirmed as a tornado.
7: The tornado, which again is of EF0 intensity, was on the ground for approximately 14 to 15 minutes. It covered a track length of approximately 2 miles.
1: National Weather Service meteorologist Will Ulrich was called to the area after a funnel cloud was spotted and photographed in a Port St. Lucie neighborhood during a tornado warning. GLP-1 medications could be useful in treating addiction. The popular class of medication has turned out to have several unexpected side effects, and new research shows the drugs proven effective in treating obesity and diabetes could also help addicts. I'm John Summers, USA Radio News.
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1: It's Economic D-Day for Iran. Treasury Secretary Scott Bessent said the new sanctions amount to an economic onslaught against Iran to further isolate it from the rest of the world.
2: We are launching an economic onslaught against Iran's financial connections around the globe.
1: Speaking from the Treasury Department Monday, Bessent said Operation Economic Outcast will cut off Iran from exporting oil and other trade. Pope Leo appealed for help in the Democratic Republic of Congo, where an Ebola outbreak continues to spread. The Pope spoke in St. Peter's Square Sunday, calling for a response from the international community for prevention efforts to save lives. The outbreak in Congo has killed more than 2,500 people and resulted in at least 5,300 cases. The Supreme Court allowed parts of President Trump's executive order targeting mail-in voting to move ahead.
3: The order from the High Court Monday lifts a block from a lower court on many provisions included in the order, but a key provision giving the Postal Service oversight of mail-in voting remains on hold as a lower court battle plays out. This all playing out just ahead of the 2026 midterm elections. Trump's executive order directs agencies to compile a list of confirmed U.S. citizens eligible to vote in every state. The U.S. Postal Service would then oversee mail-in voting by establishing uniform standards for the ballots. I'm Scott Carr.
1: A popular restaurant and six other businesses were destroyed or damaged Monday after a fire in Santa Clarita, California. The flames involved a historic structure more than a century old. The restaurant, called the Newhall Refinery, burned for several hours early Monday morning. The blaze then spread to an auto body shop and a performing arts theater. More than 100 firefighters were called to what eventually became a three-alarm incident. From America's News Network, USA Radio News.
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1: A group of bodega owners is suing New York City Mayor Zoran Mamdani's administration after Mamdani's plan to establish government-owned grocery stores in all five boroughs.
5: I continue to be fully confident in both the legality and the importance of our initiative to deliver five city-run grocery stores, one in each borough.
1: The Multicultural Business Coalition filed lawsuits Monday on behalf of a number of store owners. A new blood test designed to help identify signs of Alzheimer's disease in people 55 and older is cleared by the Food and Drug Administration. The biomarker blood test from Roche and Eli Lilly breaks from the traditional method of diagnosing Alzheimer's, like spinal taps or PET scans. The father of a USS Abraham Lincoln sailor is awaiting deportation after he's picked up by immigration officials during a traffic stop in Key West. American Friends Service Committee's Maria Bilbao says he's not alone in South Florida.
6: I'm hearing about people who are going to the gas station, are going to buy food or bicycle things that they have to do every day, or they are going to work and they are being hanged by ICE.
1: She says it's forcing illegals to stay in hiding. The Department of Homeland Security says Luis Manuel Aviles, a Nicaraguan native, entered the country illegally. His son, Joshua Aviles, posted on social media they'd been waiting for his green card approval. I'm John Summers, USA Radio News.
7: This is Denny Gillum, here to tell you about an amazing new book, The Miracle Man, written by a good friend of mine. 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

0: Thank you for letting me be of service to you this morning. What is the voodoo that you do so well? We were talking about this, and I got this email from Frank, who is also listening to us in Portland on, was it Freedom? I don't want to misname. I don't want to dead name somebody up in Portland listening to us on a Freedom 970. Said, Joe, isn't this supposed to be a political talk show? I don't want to hear about Hayden Panettiere. But it is. See, that is how the politics happens. And maybe I'm just not doing the best job of connecting you to that point. But this is what Andrew Breitbart understood, is that politics is downstream from culture. And if culture is a population of people who think someone else is going to make everything happen for them, and it breaks my heart that somebody with talent and the ability to tell a story was typecast, if you will, as a child actor and maybe didn't get any roles after that. I hear you. I feel you. I have a ponytail and a goatee, and people look at me and say, you don't look like a conservative talk show host. There's already enough jobs in rock and roll radio. I don't know, but I feel like it's important that we point to the fact that it's not just about Trump and Chuck Schumer and AOC and Benjamin Netanyahu and Ayatollah Jr. and whatever closet he's hiding in. It starts with a population that feels like somebody else is got the power to screw them over. So they self-medicate. And they self-medicate either with too much food, too much drink, too much drug. And then we truly do become a population that needs somebody to do something for us. So it is political. It is political. It's not a dodge to say that this is how the left winds up winning, is by saying, see, we could take care of you. We could force people to hire you if you were, keep people from marginalizing you as an actor or whatever it might be. But that's the end game, because then they control the storytelling. But there were better answers. Anyway, those, we must get our first things. You heard Scott Bessent at the onset of the segment announcing the economic D-Day, talking about the sanctions that any country that trades with Iran will face if they continue to do so. Asked why that hadn't already taken effect. Bessent said he wants to give countries time to look at the possibilities and make their own choices before being forced into it. Meanwhile, Iran's finance minister, Syed Ali Madanizadeh, we got corrected about that, said Tehran, and I probably still didn't get it right, has already prepared a 2-year plan to cover their economic affairs. Speaking of economic affairs, 50 House Democrats, who won't tell us the cost of the war on poverty yet, want to know what the cost of the war against Iran is. Colorado's Jason Crow, New Hampshire's Maggie Goodlander, and California's Derek Tran have demanded transparency from the administration. Meanwhile, the U.S. has formally removed Syria from its list of state sponsors of terrorism. They've been there for 47 years. Deadlines to apply for mail-in absentee ballots looming all across the country for the November midterms. U.S. Supreme Court cleared the way for the president's administration to continue to restrict access to the U.S. Postal Service for mail-in ballots from states that have not cleared their voter registration data against federal databases to cross-check citizenship and registrations in multiple jurisdictions. California's Supreme Court weighing whether to force Sheriff Chad Bianco to return the 650,000 ballots he seized after accusations of miscounting in the redistricting vote last year. Crews have made progress outside of Reno, Nevada in the Hawk Fire. They say it's 27% contained, but it has destroyed 30 homes and has displaced 100,000 who have evacuated the scene right now. Enes Kanter Freedom and Royce White are two NBA former players who have declared to be drafted in the next WNBA draft. However, a source has leaked to the press that the WNBA has ruled that Freedom and White will not be allowed, and they've declared them ineligible. Stay tuned. These are our first things today here on the Talk Media Network. We're going to Shanksville, Pennsylvania in just a couple of weeks' time for the 25th anniversary of the terrorist attacks on America, and the place where a bunch of Americans said, not on this plane. And we're going to be bringing you special coverage, probably the 10th, the 11th, 12th. We'll be there for quite a bit of it, and special coverage of it brought to you by the Heritage Guide to Historic Sites. 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Know before you go. And Big Ridge Guns and Archery. 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See something, do something. And our friends at JCSGold.com say gold is down about $11 since yesterday, $4,641 trading now. And silver is down a little bit, a couple of cents, to $68.09.
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9: 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It protects our healthy cells even from radiation. 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
1: For Republican candidates in Maine Monday morning, he spoke at a rally inside a Brewer, Maine defense plant.
2: 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We're here to send a signal that we're standing with Paul LePage. And most importantly, we're here to send a signal that we are standing up for the good people of Maine every single day.
1: He voiced his support for Senator Susan Collins' re-election bid, as well as former Maine Governor Paul LePage's congressional campaign. Maine is seen as a critical state as the GOP tries to retain control of

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10: Reverend Jesse Jackson made a run for the presidency in 1984. In a speech, he apologized for remarks made referring to New York as, quote, Heimy Town.
11: If in my high moments I have done some good, shed some light, healed some wounds, if in my low moments, in word, deed, or attitude, through some error of temper, taste, or tone, I have caused anyone discomfort, created pain that was not my truest self. If there were occasions when my grape turned into a raisin and my jaw bell lost its resonance, please forgive me. Charge it to my head and not to my heart.
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12: I'm Gianna Gelosi with your Fox True Crime Minute. A fatal shooting last week stunned the city of Chino Hills, about 35 miles east of downtown Los Angeles. Prosecutors say the execution-style killing stemmed from an ongoing business dispute between the victim and one of his abductors. Authorities say John Chuan Bo, 66, and his brother Zhang Fang Bo, 67, led sheriff's deputies on a car chase after kidnapping Shakur Ikebar, who was 60, from his Chino Hills home. That chase ended about a mile away, and John Chuan Bo got out of the car and surrendered to police. His brother then dashed to the back of the vehicle and shot Ikebar, who was stuffed in the trunk. Cops then opened fire, and Zhang Fengbo died at the scene. Public filings show Ikebar and Zhang Fengbo were business associates in an investment company. Despite not firing the shot, John Chuanbo, the sole survivor, has been charged with murder with a special circumstance of kidnapping, which prosecutors say could lead to the death penalty. There's more on this story at foxnews.com or subscribe to the Fox True Crime Podcast. I'm Gianna Gelosi with your Fox True Crime Minute.
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0: Welcome to Power to Press On. Barry and Kathy Amaker here. Thanks so much for tuning in. Our topic for today is level up. You've probably heard the phrase level up more and more lately. It's popular in gaming, business, fitness, and self-development circles. So we decided to dig a little deeper. What does it really mean to level up?
1: Leveling up means taking your life to the next level. It's about growth. We all have dreams, goals, and aspirations, but getting there doesn't happen by accident. To see real progress, we have to be intentional and stretch beyond our comfort zones.
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0: But believing you can grow is a big part of actually doing it. Self-doubt tries to tell us we're stuck, but God's Word says in Philippians 4:13, I can do all things through Christ who strengthens me. And that includes leveling up in every area of your life.
1: So today, take that next step and trust that God is walking with you every step of the way. Press on, level up, and have a great day.
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3: Saving you money, I'm Hillary Barsky. Fidelity Investments releasing its annual estimate of retiree health care costs, which showed a 7.5% increase from a year ago. The report estimates that a 65-year-old who retires in 2026 can expect to spend on average over $185,000 on health care and medical expenses throughout their retirement. Saving for health care requires a calculated approach, some things you might consider using a health savings account. An HSA is one of the most powerful tools for retirement medical expenses because it offers a triple tax advantage, unlike a flexible spending account. HSA funds roll over from year to year, and once you reach age 65, you can withdraw medical expenses penalty-free for any purpose. Many pre-retirees mistakenly believe that Medicare is entirely free and covers all health expenses, and that is not the case, so you need to be aware of those costs. Saving you money, Hillary Barsky, Fox News.
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4: Most experts and pundits thought President Harry Truman would be soundly defeated by Thomas Dewey. On November 2nd, 1948, Truman had the last laugh.
5: And Mr. Kelsenborn and Mr. Harkness were reporting the situation as it then developed. And Mr. Kelsenborn was saying, well, the president is a million votes ahead in the popular vote.
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6: I'm Ashley Dvorkin with a Fox Celebrity Profile with MasterChef Season 15 winners Jesse and Jess, who tie the knot on this season of the show.
7: It's been an absolutely wild ride. So to have Gordon officiate our wedding, it seems like a complete full circle moment.
6: Gordon Ramsay helped make the day special.
7: He went from Chef Gordon to Gordon that day, Minister Gordon.
8: Yeah.
7: So
8: he was dad for a little bit.
7: He was,
8: He helped us calm the nerves, you know what I mean? Yep.
6: In addition to being newlyweds, they're new business owners, expanding on their MasterChef win in many ways.
8: We have started our own business at GA2 Creative. Justin Jesse, Jay Squared, started a sandwich cookie company called The Sandwich Cookie Co. And we also have a South Shore Bar pizza company called 10 Inches Pizza.
7: And our ultimate dream is to have a provision shop that would be all-encompassing of all these different facets of our brand.
6: Ashley Dvorkin, Fox News.

0: He has to do damage control and open up a statement of a future speaker if he ever gets the majority and say, hey, you all, as if he's from the South. Kind of a interesting way to approach everything. But the whole Big Ten thing is a huge problem for Democrats. Hillary Clinton spoke about it. Now, I would think Hillary Clinton, like James Carville, who, by the way, was outraged that Hakeem Jeffries met with the president. This guy's crazy. But Hillary Clinton, basically, he said, get out of the party. Rahm Emanuel said, get out of the party. Here's Hillary Clinton in East Hampton, New York, on C-SPAN, Cut 11.
1: You know, Democratic Party right now is, I think, going through a kind of experiment. Like, who can actually respond, particularly to young people's very real concerns about where they are at this point in their lives and what kind of future do they have for themselves? And I think that's healthy. You know, I don't agree with a lot of the positions that, you know, people take, but I want to see results.
0: Come on. Can you at least make a stand? You're out of politics now. Can you do the right thing and say that is not a Democratic message, abolishing the Senate, prisons, border? You can't have that. That's simple as that. But no, oh, it's a Big Ten. It's an experiment to see what works. Yeah. Being anti-American as opposed to being American. I'm going to see it and throw everything against the wall and see what works.
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7: We can't say we've learned a good lesson. 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
10: In Robert Bork's America, there is no room at the inn for blacks. 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
14: And today, all eyes will be on South Carolina. That's where President Trump-backed Republican Senator Darlene Graham faces Congressman Ralph Norman in the state's Republican Senate primary runoff. There's also a House special election in Georgia, along with a Senate and governor runoff in Oklahoma. Secretary of War Pete Hegseth says the Pentagon's rebuilding America's military through its Arsenal of Freedom initiative. In Wisconsin, Hegseth called for expanding defense manufacturing, reducing bureaucracy, and creating more American jobs. New York AG Letitia James is not happy about the Supreme Court's decision to allow some of President Trump's executive order targeting mail-in ballots to move forward.
2: The Supreme Court ruling lifts the block from a lower court on many provisions of the EO, although the provision giving the Postal Service mail-in oversight remains on hold. A.G. James called Monday's decision a painful setback, but she said it will not be the final word. She added the right to vote is sacred, and no administration should be allowed to jeopardize that by making it harder for eligible voters to cast their ballots. The president's March order gave states 60 days before the mid-

0: midterm elections to provide a list of eligible voters, or the Postal Service would not accept their mail-in ballots. In New York, I'm Liz Warner.
1: President Trump highlighted his efforts to expand educational freedom as the new school year gets underway. Speaking from the White House Rose Garden Monday, Trump said his administration's expanding school choice and restoring parental rights.
2: We're putting the parents back in charge. They're the ones that love our children. They're the ones that should be in charge.
1: Trump said previous administrations allowed test scores to fall and targeted Patriot parents speaking out at school board meetings. From America's News Network, USA Radio News.
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1: GLP-1 medications could be useful in treating addiction. The popular class of medication has turned out to have several unexpected side effects, and new research shows the drugs proven effective in treating obesity and diabetes could also help addicts. Damage is reported related to about 20 to 30 homes in Port St. Lucie, Florida, Sunday night during what's confirmed as a tornado.
4: The tornado, which again is of EF0 intensity, was on the ground for approximately 14 to 15 minutes. It covered a track length of approximately 2 miles.
1: National Weather Service meteorologist Will Ulrich was called to the area after a funnel cloud was spotted and photographed in a Port St. Lucie neighborhood during a tornado warning. Firefighters are making progress battling the massive Hawk Fire burning near Reno, Nevada. Monday afternoon, Chief Richard Edwards with the Truckee Meadows Fire Protection District announced over 25% containment.
5: The fire is a little over 15,000 acres right now, but I am happy to announce that right now the fire is at 27% containment.
1: There are about 23,000 residents under a Go Now evacuation order and 40,000 recommended to get set. Officials say at least 32 homes have been destroyed, another 6 damaged. The fire was human-caused, but officials don't know if it was intentional. At least 3 civilians and 3 emergency responders are injured. I'm John Summers, USA Radio News.
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5: Decades before America's Declaration of Independence was what Christian author Eric Metaxas calls the revolution before the revolution. It was a battle of ideas over autonomy and authority as Britain imposed heavy taxes on American colonists to help pay the debt for the French and Indian War. But
6: the American colonists, who were dramatically Christian, they basically said, no, our rights come from God. We govern ourselves. We're self-governing. You don't have the right just to tell us you're going to tax us.
5: In his book, Revolution, Metaxas tells a new account of the birthing of America, including the long-suffering years of the colonists well before 1776. And one of the insights he learned was how the story really is one of good versus evil.
6: It's a story of a Christian culture, which is the 13 colonies, fighting a culture that was very decadent. The British elites were very decadent, irreligious, mocking of the biblical faith of the Americans.
5: For Fox on Faith, Lauren Green, Fox News.
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10: The district attorney's office and I personally and the Los Angeles Police Department are all exceedingly happy with this verdict. We expected the verdict, but until that clerk reads the verdict, you never know.
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4: Saturday, it's Baseball Night in America on Fox. 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It's the Red Sox. 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

0: She's built a career taking on the toughest cases. Now, criminal defense attorney Donna Rotuno steps out of the courtroom and into the headlines, breaking down the biggest crime stories shocking the nation, uncovering evidence, strategies, and the moments that decide guilt or innocence.
1: God calls us to come alongside people who hurt.
2: Thousands of Christians through the ages have given their lives to help their neighbor, to relieve poverty, to care for the sick. Certainly the church is to be concerned about the social injustices in our world.
1: Along with meeting physical needs, says Billy Graham,
2: Jesus would see something even deeper. If only we could begin at the root of our problems, which is the disease of human nature that the Bible calls sin. This is why Christ came and died on the cross. The only way to change men is to get them converted to Jesus Christ. The greatest need of our great cities at this moment is evangelism.
1: We can help you find ways to tell your friends and neighbors about a personal relationship with Jesus Christ and how it will change their lives. 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Then click where it says, Grow in Your Christian Faith. That's findpeacewithgod.net. We're the Billy Graham Evangelistic Association.
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4: Aaron Copland, who died in 1990, was an American composer of concert and film music who touched the heart of America and merged the classics with the truly American art form of jazz. 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
5: If we thought that music should have flow, a kind of naturalness of flow, the younger people may think they should be just the opposite. It should be discontinuous. It has too much flow, and that the flow is too same-like, etc., etc. So that every possible principle that I might name to you, they can give you the very opposite idea as a possibility. I think it's more revolutionary now, and therefore more difficult for the young people to find themselves.
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6: I'm Gianna Gelosi with your Fox True Crime Minute. Oregon investigators are raising new concerns over how Astrid Bridges died over 30 years ago. Back on July 2, 1993, first responders went to Bridges' home in Gresham after Astrid's husband, John, found her unresponsive outside. Police ruled Astrid's death accidental. She was 45 years old. Investigators say, though, the story sounded familiar. 20 years prior, in July of 1976, John Bridges called Louisville police, saying he found his first wife, Joyce, unresponsive in their home. Joyce Bridges was exhumed in 2015 for an autopsy, and her death was ruled a homicide. Earlier this summer, back in Oregon, the medical examiner re-examined Astrid's injuries and reclassified her death as a homicide, too, launching a new investigation into her death. Investigators in either jurisdiction have not revealed how either woman died. John Bridges is now 86 years old and living in Missouri. Police say they've interviewed him and served a search warrant and consider him a suspect in Astrid's murder. There's more on this story at foxnews.com or subscribe to the Fox True Crime Podcast. I'm Gianna Gelosi with your Fox True Crime Minute.
7: This is Fox on Justice. Illegal border crossings have dropped dramatically, but Border Patrol says cartels are adapting. Fox News spoke exclusively to Border Patrol agents in El Paso who say they're seeing an increase in criminal organizations using rideshare apps to arrange pickups for illegal migrants to move them deeper into the U.S. Border Patrol agent Jose Navarro warns drivers to watch out for pickup requests in remote areas near the border, third-party bookings, or passengers who appear disoriented or covered in dirt.
8: What our message is, don't be used by the cartel.
7: It comes as illegal crossings remain near historic lows. Agents warn drivers who unknowingly transport illegal migrants could face alien smuggling or harboring charges. Fox News asked the U.S. Attorney's Office how prosecutors handle cases involving drivers who say they didn't know they were transporting illegal migrants. The U.S. Attorney shared, quote, they'll use all available evidence to prosecute anyone who participates in moving illegal aliens into the U.S. or harboring them once they're in the country. Brooke Taylor, Fox News.
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8: 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Fidelity Investments releasing its annual estimate of retiree health care costs, which showed a 7.5% increase from a year ago. The report estimates that a 65-year-old who retires in 2026 can expect to spend on average over $185,000 on health care and medical expenses throughout their retirement. Saving for health care requires a calculated approach, some things you might consider using a health savings account. An HSA is one of the most powerful tools for retirement medical expenses because it offers a triple tax advantage, unlike a flexible spending account. HSA funds roll over from year to year, and once you reach age 65, you can withdraw medical expenses penalty-free for any purpose. Many pre-retirees mistakenly believe that Medicare is entirely free and covers all health expenses, and that is not the case, so you need to be aware of those costs. Saving you money, Hillary Barsky, Fox News.
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0: team, to one of the best athletes in the country. If your dad, if their deaf mother or father couldn't afford it, miraculously, that kid gets scholarshiped because that kid produces wins. The other thing you're going to think I'm crazy at, not enough about standings and victories. Too much about team. I want to play on this team that's going to be in this showcase, and not enough. I've been on my team for 3 years, and we're finally ready to win a division or win a state championship. Not enough of that. I want to keep standings and keep score early on. But just don't make it all about winning, but make the goal winning. Understood? See how you feel about that. BrianKilmeade.com. Just go ahead, click on comments, and then I'll be able to see what you have to say. And get to the next hour. Don't move.
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5: 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Criminal Gary Gilmore.
6: I simply accepted a sentence that was given to me. I've accepted sentences all my life.
7: By an affirmative vote of a majority of the members of the Board of Pardons of the state of Utah, the death sentence imposed on Gary Gilmore will not be commuted or lessened.
8: I let the American people down, and I have to carry that burden with me for the rest of my life.
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10: In this hour of sorrow of both Tennesseans, the nation, and indeed around the world, the sadness reflects the talent of one of the greatest talents that this country's ever produced, or maybe this world has ever produced.
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13: President Trump's executive order targeting mail-in voting to move ahead.
14: The order from the High Court Monday lifts a block from a lower court on many provisions included in the order, but a key provision giving the Postal Service oversight of mail-in voting remains on hold as a lower court battle plays out. This all playing out just ahead of the 2026 midterm elections. Trump's executive order directs agencies to compile a list of confirmed U.S. citizens eligible to vote in every state. The U.S. Postal Service would then oversee mail-in voting by establishing uniform standards for the ballots. I'm Scott Carr.
13: The White House unveiled what it calls its economic D-Day for Iran. Treasury Secretary Scott Bessent said the new sanctions amount to an economic onslaught against Iran to further isolate it from the rest of the world.
15: We are launching an economic onslaught against Iran's financial connections around the globe.
13: Speaking from the Treasury Department Monday, Bessent said Operation Economic Outcast will cut off Iran from exporting oil and other trade. Texas Governor Greg Abbott asked a federal judge to reject an effort by Minnesota to force the extradition of an ICE officer arrested in the Lone Star State. Christian Castro was arrested in Cameron County May 29th with a warrant issued by a Minnesota court in connection with the shooting of a Venezuelan man. People awaiting extradition in Texas can't be held longer than 90 days, which in Castro's case means Thursday this week. Pope Leo appealed for help in the Democratic Republic of Congo, where an Ebola outbreak continues to spread. The Pope spoke in St. Peter's Square Sunday, calling for a response from the international community for prevention efforts to save lives. The outbreak in Congo has killed more than 2,500 people in at least 5,300 cases.

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0: A group of bodega owners is suing New York City Mayor Zoran Mamdani's administration after Mamdani's plan to establish government-owned grocery stores in all five boroughs.
2: I continue to be fully confident in both the legality and the importance of our initiative to deliver five city-run grocery stores, one in each borough.
0: The Multicultural Business Coalition filed lawsuits Monday on behalf of a number of store owners. Crew members aboard the USS Abraham Lincoln say the aircraft carrier will stop in Thailand before returning to San Diego. The ship will reportedly arrive for the port call in early September for an expected 3-day visit. The USS Lincoln left San Diego in November last year. The crew expected a 6-month deployment, but the aircraft carrier has since been at sea for more than 270 days. Citing operational security, the Navy says they don't comment on ship movements. After it returns to San Diego, the USS Lincoln will likely find a new home at Naval Base Kitsap, located in Bremerton, Washington. A new blood test designed to help identify signs of Alzheimer's disease in people 55 and older is cleared by the Food and Drug Administration. The biomarker blood test from Roche and Eli Lilly breaks from the traditional method of diagnosing Alzheimer's like spinal taps or PET scans. I'm John Summers, USA Radio News.
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4: A key Senate race is in North Carolina. The Democratic candidate is former Governor Roy Cooper, who won the state by 5 points in 2020. But in 2024, President Trump won the Tar Heel state by 3 points. What about this year? Our Fox News survey of North Carolina voters shows Cooper leads Republican Michael Whatley by 9 points. Some of that is because of greater party loyalty among Democrats. 97% back Cooper, while 87% of Republicans support Whatley. Plus, independents favor the Democrat. Another thing Cooper has in his favor is his personal rating. 54% of North Carolinians have a favorable view of him, compared to 40% for Whatley. And by an 8-point margin, more Democrats than Republicans say they're extremely motivated to vote. We hope you're motivated to visit our homepage, foxnews.com/poll. I'm Dana Blanton. That's your Poll Parade.
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6: Although he was the Speaker of the House from 1971 to 1977, Democrat Carl Albert of Oklahoma served in Congress since 1947. In a 1990 interview, Albert gave his impression of President Harry Truman.
7: 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But he had certain qualities that made him an unusual president. 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And when he got through, he said, well, boys, I'll tell you, look at all this stuff. But he had a globe on his desk, globe of the world. He says, the only thing I'm really interested in is protecting that little globe.
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0: What if the most dangerous killers weren't hiding in the shadows, but living right next door? 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
1: Bodies were appearing everywhere. People went missing. Bodies were coming up on the ocean.
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3: 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Certainly the church is to be concerned about the social injustices in our world.
2: Along with meeting physical needs, says Billy Graham,
3: Jesus would see something even deeper. If only we could begin at the root of our problems, which is the disease of human nature that the Bible calls sin. This is why Christ came and died on the cross. The only way to change men is to get them converted to Jesus Christ. The greatest need of our great cities at this moment is evangelism.
2: We can help you find ways to tell your friends and neighbors about a personal relationship with Jesus Christ and how it will change their lives. 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Then click where it says, Grow in Your Christian Faith. That's findpeacewithgod.net. We're the Billy Graham Evangelistic Association.
4: And now Toy Story 5 has crossed $1 billion worldwide. I imagine we will see another Super Mario. We will see another Toy Story at some point.
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6: I'm Gianna Gelosi with your Fox True Crime Minute. A shocking twist in the Brian Koberger case as the convicted killer who pleaded guilty to murdering four University of Idaho students is now trying to withdraw that plea and stand trial. Koberger, who's representing himself, filed a petition for post-conviction relief. It's a way to challenge a conviction outside of the appeals process. He plans to argue that he had bad counsel that convinced him to falsely confess when he pleaded guilty to stabbing Ethan Chapin, Kaylee Gonsalves, Madison Mogan, and Zanna Kernodle to death at an off campus home in 2022. In a statement to the New York Times, Koberger says, quote, my actual innocence is my truth, and the plea, hinged on by false promises and blatant disinformation, must be withdrawn. He claims his lawyers failed to disclose or review exculpatory evidence and made misleading promises about what life in prison would look like. Koberger is currently serving four consecutive life sentences with no possibility of parole. There's more on this story at foxnews.com or subscribe to the Fox True Crime Podcast. I'm Gianna Gelosi with your Fox True Crime Minute.
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7: Baltimore Orioles shortstop Cal Ripken Jr., the Iron Man, broke the record for most consecutive games played, 2,131. The record had been held for 56 years before that by Lou Gehrig.
8: Well, you know, I see myself as someone that was very lucky and had a good career, and I think that I'm pretty good. I mean, I don't put myself all the way down and not think that I've had a pretty significant career. I've enjoyed being in the presence of all the great players and this collection of players. I sat and talked to Henry Aaron a long time and really enjoyed talking to Kirk Gibson and Pete Rose. I just enjoy being in the environment. Maybe when I get older and you start to look back, you may have a historical view of your career. But right now, I just see myself as a guy that was lucky enough to play baseball for a long time.
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9: Are we ready to build data centers? Do we have all the parts? Reuters reports the Trump administration is working on drafting a ban of Chinese manufactured components for data center tech. The ban would apply to optical transceivers, devices that send and receive data over fiber optic cables at incredibly high speeds, which would be manufactured in the People's Republic of China. There are real reasons for this. Firstly, electronic goods manufactured in countries not entirely friendly pose a security risk. What if they can be spied upon or used in espionage, or could just simply be remotely shut down? Such things could be crippling. Secondly, simply relying on a foreign country for much-needed infrastructure puts one at a disadvantage. Such a ban would likely lead to high costs for data companies as they compete for a finite number of similar products manufactured domestically in the U.S. With Fox on Tech, I'm Evan Brown, Fox News.
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4: 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The speech was deemed by many to mark the onset of the Cold War.
5: From Stettin in the Baltic to Trieste in the Adriatic, an iron curtain has descended across the continent. Behind that line lie all the capitals of the ancient states of Central and Eastern Europe. All these famous cities and the populations around them lie in what I must call the Soviet sphere. And all our subjects, in one form or another, not only to Soviet influence, but to a very high and in some cases increasing measure of control from Moscow. This is certainly not the liberated Europe we fought to build up.
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7: CIA Director John Ratcliffe's in Russia for talks. That's according to multiple reports citing U.S. officials. Details about the purpose of the trip have not been given. Axios reports the U.S. asked Ukraine to suspend strikes until the U.S. delegation leaves. Crew members aboard the USS Abraham Lincoln say the aircraft carrier will stop in Thailand before returning to San Diego. The ship will reportedly arrive for the port call in early September for an expected 3-day visit. The USS Lincoln left San Diego in November last year. The crew expected a 6-month deployment, but the aircraft carrier has since been at sea for more than 270 days. Ghislaine Maxwell's bid to throw out her sex trafficking conviction is tossed by a New York federal judge. It was a long-shot petition, which would have allowed her a new trial. There's a tropical wave forming in the Atlantic off the coast of Africa, but no need to panic yet.
8: It's just off the coast of Africa. So really, it would not make it towards any land area for probably over a week or so, maybe even 2 weeks.
7: National Weather Service meteorologist George Rizzuto says they have no idea if it will be a threat to land. Vice President J.D. Vance stumped for Republican candidates in Maine Monday morning. He spoke at a rally inside a Brewer, Maine defense plant.
9: We're here to send a signal that we fight for you. We're here to send a signal that we're standing with Paul LePage. And most importantly, we're here to send a signal that we are standing up for the good people of Maine every single day.
7: He voiced his support for Senator Susan Collins' reelection bid, as well as former Maine Governor Paul LePage's congressional campaign. Maine is seen as a critical state as the GOP tries to retain control of Congress during the midterms. From America's News Network, USA Radio News.
10: This is Your Money Minute with Alan Johnson.
11: 1 minute, your money, and here's what matters. Interest rates jumped this week. The 30-year Treasury hit its highest level since 2007, nearly 20 years. And this isn't just an American story. Borrowing costs are moving higher in Europe and Japan as well. Washington stepped in and tried to push those rates back down, and it worked for about a day. And gold noticed, and gold is up roughly 10% this month. And now here's what you and I are watching. Friday, the 28th, Federal Reserve.

0: Chairman Kevin Warr speaks in Wyoming less than 3 weeks before the Fed's next interest rate decision. Wall Street will be listening, so will I. I'm Alan Johnson, 40 years in finance, 28 years in precious metals.
1: Your Money Minute is presented by Heritage Gold Partners. Call Alan Johnson at 833-577-4653.
2: Prosecutors in Massachusetts pushed back against Lindsay Clancy's claim she heard a male voice telling her to kill her three kids. Monday, prosecution psychologist Kirk Heilbrun testified Clancy admitted to him her intrusive thoughts were her own and not a male voice. Clancy has admitted to strangling her three young children in 2023, but pleaded not guilty while claiming she had postpartum psychosis. U.S. Army Secretary Dan Driscoll stepping down from his role by the end of the year.
3: The Wall Street Journal reports it comes after months of tension between himself and Secretary of War Pete Hegseth. His departure would leave the Army without a Senate-confirmed leader as the U.S. looks to wrap up its war against Iran. I'm Matt Mattinson.
2: The Trump administration officially removed Syria from the U.S. list of state sponsors of terrorism. The country had been on it since 1979. The move eases sanctions and allows Syria to reconnect with the international banking system. Expanding access to HIV medications is slashing transmission of the virus by almost 45% nationwide. A new study co-authored by UNC Chapel Hill researchers found modern antiviral treatments prevented nearly 200,000 new infections across the country since 2011. The findings come as North Carolina has over 38,000 residents diagnosed and living with the virus. I'm John Summers, USA Radio News.
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16: 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This is the Todd Stearns Radio Show. 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Say hello to Scott in Athens, Georgia. Scott, what's on your mind?
17: Hey, Todd. You was talking about the Republican Party and the economy and everything. I just feel like we're not getting a golden age. We're getting a golden shower. Is that we're just, I mean, the country is in $40 trillion in debt. And in 5 years, it'll be $50 trillion. And Trump is just, he's been a failure. He hasn't, he's not bringing American, he's not rebuilding American industry in the United States. He's bringing in this foreign industry. And he's just not doing anything as far as trying to, you know, even with trade. I mean, we still got our textile industry, our garment industry, and most of our industry is still overseas. And you wonder why Sears, we don't have companies like Sears anymore. Because all these companies have been dissipated. I mean, they just, because of all these trade deals. And it's just, Trump just has not done anything.
16: Well, now, a lot of folks would disagree with you there because we are watching manufacturing jobs coming back to the United States. It may not be at the levels you expect, but we have certainly seen an economic revival as far as the manufacturing jobs coming back from overseas. Can you give me an example of one thing, just one thing? Because you're saying, you're telling the White House, don't pee on my leg and tell me it's raining. So give me an example, a specific example of what you're talking about.
17: Well, I've told you this before, is the textile and garment industry. It's like in the South. The textile industry made up 50% of the industry in the United States, in the garment industry. I mean, we don't have any clothing or anything as garments or textiles are not being made in the South anymore. It's all being made in India. It's all being made over in China. It's all being made over in Vietnam. It's everywhere. You look at your clothes and look at the tags. It's the same thing. It's Vietnam, India,
16: yeah.
17: Indonesia, South America. I mean, it's just, I mean, that's...
16: So look, Scott, no, I hear what you're saying, Scott. And to that point, you are correct. I mean, when it comes specifically to the large-scale textile and apparel industry, those jobs have not come back to the United States. And I think, honestly, a lot of that has to do with the American consumers who do not want to pay big money for their blue jeans and their T-shirts and a lot of this apparel that's out there. So a lot of that has to be – a lot of the blame has to be placed on the American consumers who aren't going out there and willing to pay a higher price for a product that's made right here in the good old U.S. of A. Scott, we're going to have to leave it there. But again – overall, when you look at manufacturing jobs, especially in pharmaceuticals, those jobs are coming back to America. Regardless, ladies and gentlemen, how do you grade the Republican Party? Going in the midterms, how do you grade the job they have done over the past 2 years? 901-260-5926, our number on the screen for those of you watching, 901-260-5926. This is the Todd Stearns Show.

0: God calls us to come alongside people who hurt.
1: Thousands of Christians through the ages have given their lives to help their neighbor, to relieve poverty, to care for the sick. Certainly the church is to be concerned about the social injustices in our world.
0: Along with meeting physical needs, says Billy Graham,
1: Jesus would see something even deeper. If only we could begin at the root of our problems, which is the disease of human nature that the Bible calls sin. This is why Christ came and died on the cross. The only way to change men is to get them converted to Jesus Christ. The greatest need of our great cities at this moment is evangelism.
0: We can help you find ways to tell your friends and neighbors about a personal relationship with Jesus Christ and how it will change their lives. 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Then click where it says, Grow in Your Christian Faith. That's findpeacewithgod.net. We're the Billy Graham Evangelistic Association.
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0: 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This is the Todd Stearns Radio Show. Great to have you with us today. Our telephone number, 901-260-5926. A crazy story out of Washington State, and we have this up on our website, toddstearns.com. I'd encourage you to go and check that out. A school district there in Washington State, this would be North Hill Elementary School and the Highline Public Schools, they are facing a federal lawsuit. And the reason why is that school leaders stopped a young Christian girl and searched her backpack. Now, many of you may be thinking, okay, what did the Christian girl have in her backpack? Was she dealing drugs? Was there some sort of, I don't know, a gun or maybe some sort of an IED? No, ladies and gentlemen. It turns out that this girl had a Bible and gospel tracts in her backpack. And the American Center for Law and Justice, now representing the family, they say that the school administrators confiscated that girl's Bible as well as the gospel tracts. They're alleging that she was sharing the gospel with her classmates, and that was against school policy. Now, the American Center for Law and Justice, they sent us a statement here, which you can read on toddstearns.com. It is abundantly clear that school officials must be able to affirmatively establish they have a substantial reason to interfere with a student's First Amendment rights, and stating that because it is upsetting parents as the reason does not meet the constitutional threshold. So apparently a couple of moms and dads complained that this little girl was sharing the gospel with their children. Now, this student was pulled from class again because she was accused of distributing gospel tracts during lunchtime. The lawsuit alleges that a vice president, or vice principal rather, told the child that students are not allowed to share their opinions at school that include religious beliefs. So, you know, if you want to talk about Kamala Harris, or you want to talk about the San Francisco 49ers owner who hired that lady down at the trailer park, yeah, that's okay. Yeah, you can do that. But you can't talk about Jesus at the school there in Washington State. Students also, according to the lawsuit, were required to attend a huge event called Inclusion Assembly. The ACLJ says her client became visibly upset when the presentation addressed subjects that conflicted with her Christian beliefs. She quietly asked to leave and explain why, but the teacher responded, "They are not forcing their belief on you, but they are informing you about this." The girl again objected, and the teacher told the child, "You have no choice." So the little girl, according to the lawsuit, sat in the gym and she cried. So ladies and gentlemen, again, Christianity under attack in America. The idea that you could have a public school stopping a child, searching her backpack, and if there was a Bible inside, she's treated like she's, I don't know, some sort of a criminal. But this is where we are in America. Yesterday on the program, by the way, and we've got this story up at toddstearns.com as well, a school displayed images of Jesus Christ with a slit throat. They also displaced images of a Bible being burned and the words, "God is dead." All of this was defended by the school district, and they said this kind of thing was artwork, and therefore the kids were not going to be able to take down the offensive images. They kept it all up. So again, this is part of another lawsuit, and you can read that story at toddstearns.com. 901-260-5926, our telephone number. That's 901-260-5926. I want to play some audio here. This is from Fox News Channel. This is bizarre. So Tiffany Smiley, and she's the latest darling in the Fox News world. And Tiffany Smiley was posting sympathies and sympathizing with Lindsey Clancy. Now, we've been talking about this case for several days now. This is the Massachusetts mom who slaughtered her three young children, strangled them, with her bare hands. She used exercise ropes and she strangled the young children. And then she hurled herself off of the back of the house and as a result is paralyzed. So anyway, she's on trial. They're not, the whole thing is they're saying she suffered some sort of a psychotic break. And the argument we heard from our good friend Wendy Patrick, who is a trial attorney, she said this makes no sense. Because when you're suffering a psychotic break, you don't methodically plan out what you are going to do. And this woman clearly planned out what she was going to do, even going so far as to send her husband out of the house so he could run an errand. This is insane. So now you have hundreds of women, and it could be even thousands of women now around the nation who are defending Lindsey Clancy. They're saying that they, too, could have possibly killed their children. And again, imagine being, just imagine you're a 7-year-old kid and you're watching the evening news and all of a sudden you see mommy up there saying, yeah, you know what, there's some days I want to kill my kids. Could you imagine? I'd be locking the door. I'd be putting Mr. Potato Head outside to guard me for crying out loud. So anyway, Tiffany Smiley, the darling of Fox News, here's what she had to say about Lindsey Clancy.
1: So when I first started, you know, paying attention and looking into this case, it actually broke my heart for everyone involved in this. And I hate that it takes something like this to have a real conversation about women's mental health and postpartum depression, because it is a real thing. But a lot of times it is swept under the rug. Women have a lot of shame that surrounds it. People don't know how to support. And honestly, our medical healthcare system has failed women in a lot of ways. I worked as a triage nurse in an OBGYN clinic, one of the busiest ones in the city of Spokane, Washington. And people would be shocked if you knew the calls that I got, the women that came in. There is a reason that there is a safe place that a lot of hospitals have where women can come bring their baby to keep it safe and keep it alive if they are feeling any of these feelings. It's a real thing, and it happens probably more than people even realize. I am a mom of 3 boys. If you have some of these postpartum symptoms, they can tend to get worse with each child as well. So you have to be your own advocate. You have to be proactive. And if you do not have people in your life that understand that or know how to get you the help that you need, this stuff is real. And we need to address it in this country. A lot of times women are given the baby and they're shoved out of the hospital and said, good luck, you know?
0: All right, there you have it, ladies and gentlemen. Tiffany Smiley saying that she has sympathy for Lindsey Clancy. What about you, ladies and gentlemen? Do you have sympathy for Lindsey Clancy? You know, I have sympathy. I have sympathy for her 3 young children who were slaughtered at the hands of their mother. That's who I have sympathy for. I have sympathy for her husband, her now ex-husband, who now has to live with this for the rest of his entire life. That's who I have sympathy for. I got no sympathy for Lindsey Clancy, none whatsoever. This woman killed her children. End of story. That's it. But now you have people out there, a shocking number of people. And by the way, these are the same people that were defending the Sarnia brothers when they blew up the Boston Marathon, Luigi Mangione when he took out the healthcare executive. These are Carmelo Anthony, for goodness sakes. So there is a very disturbing trend happening in this country where you've got individuals who are out there defending these heinous killers and this idea that the killers are, in fact, the victims. I heard one argument yesterday that actually placed the blame on Lindsey Clancy's husband, and they say that he should have done more to help her out. Therefore, she would not have killed the children if her husband had just been more attentive. It's insanity, ladies and gentlemen. All right, we've got to take a quick break here. 901-260-5926 is our telephone number. That's 901-260-5926. During the break, head over to Amazon, ladies and gentlemen. Be sure to leave us a review. We need your help to push back against these leftists that are out there attacking the Golden Age. And also, if you haven't got yourself a copy, get a copy of the Golden Age. Now, again, a reminder, this is not some sort of a dull, boring policy book. This is a knee-slapping page-turner. You're going to get a lot of laughs. You're going to have a lot of fun as we celebrate the great things God is doing for America. Hang tight. We'll be right back.
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2: 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You've got the side effects to worry about, questions about long-term health, and half the time, you don't even know what to believe.
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2: 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SAF is the only organization with 2 cases before the Supreme Court this fall challenging so-called assault weapons bans. 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
9: Uh-oh, Brad's buzzed.
10: Oh, yeah?
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2: 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So we appreciate all of the great work our team is doing there. By the way, coming up in the next hour, Josh Jones is going to drop by, the official chief political strategist for our show. Josh is going to give us the latest update on what's happening in South Carolina. Big election going down today between Darlene Graham, who is now beginning to, I think people are beginning to understand exactly who this woman is. She is not a conservative. She is not a pro-lifer. Ralph Norman, her opponent, and we will see if, in fact, the people of South Carolina rise up and realize they've been snookered. So we'll keep you updated on that We'll be talking to Josh in just a little while. All right, let's go to our phone lines, 901-260-5926. Say hello to Clyde in Texas, listening to us on Patriot Talk 920. Hi, Clyde. What's on your mind?
10: Hey, Todd. Nice talk to you. Hey, no, you're talking about his lady killed her three kids. And do I feel sorry for her? No. No more than I felt sorry for Andrea Yates when she killed her five kids, chased them around the house and drowned them in her bathtub. And they turned around and blamed her husband for the exact same thing.
2: Clyde, what do you make of all of these women out there standing outside the courthouse? They're wearing the pink T-shirts, and they feel like she is the victim here and not her dead children.
10: No, I mean, these people, I don't know what's wrong with America nowadays. I mean, people don't want to take credit for their actions. I mean, you did it, take credit for it. And America, you know, like the scriptures say, they call evil good and good evil, bitter for sweet, sweet for bitter. They need to wake up and realize evil is evil. That's all there is to it.
2: Clyde, it really is that simple, isn't it? And there is a lot of evil that has been unleashed on this nation. Clyde, thank you for that call, and we sure did have a lot of fun talking to Michael Wilson earlier today on his great morning show, The Lone Star Conservative, there in Houston. All right, let's go to Ely, Nevada, K-E-L-Y. Lucky is on the line. What's on your mind?
13: Well, I had children, and after I had children, I felt that depression that you get at times, and it was times in which I felt crying. I couldn't take it one more, but I let the baby cry for a little while, and then I had to take a deep breath because I love the children, and came back, and then, you know, I understand that she may have gone through something, but there are people out here that want children. So why kill your child? Find somebody else that can take care of them. And not only that, usually mother-in-laws and daughter-in-laws don't get along. And the mother-in-law got up on the stand and testified that the daughter-in-law had told her that she had problems. Well, then why didn't she take the kids? I can't understand it. Why didn't she take her three grandchildren away from the woman for a while to give her a rest, to give her a chance to get back to some normal thinking? And not only that, I know that it takes a long time, I've heard at least, to strangle somebody. So you take all that time to strangle three kids and then decide to jump out the window. Why didn't she just jump out the window and leave a note for her husband to take care of the kids? I have no sympathy for her. Look, I have no sympathy for her.
2: Lucky, these are great questions you raise. And don't get me wrong here. First of all, she and she alone is responsible for killing the children. Do I think that the husband may have some, I don't know, did he not see what was going on? Should he have said something? The mother-in-law, as you said, she testified that she could see there was an issue. Well, the mother-in-law is going to have to live with that for the rest of her life. You know, as far as the pharmaceutical companies, and I understand the husband's already got a lawsuit filed against those folks. But again, if there was any criminal liability, charge people, right? Hold people accountable. But ultimately, at the end of the day, the one person who's responsible for all of this is sitting in that courtroom, and the defense does not dispute that. So for me, Lucky, it's case closed. I wish they had the death penalty in Massachusetts, because this woman really forfeited her right to live.
13: Yeah, she jumped out the window, so she really didn't want to live. But I can't see why didn't she kill herself before instead of killing three beautiful, beautiful children, you know. So, no, as a woman who's been through understanding, and I understand, after you have a child, there are times in which, and the more children you have, the worse it could get after having a child. The anxiety that you may get, but you work through that because, after all, you had that child. You carried it for a long time. You have love for that child. I have no sympathy for her, you know, and a lot of people who know me and are probably listening and can't believe I'm saying this, but I am. That's the way I feel.
2: Lucky, thank you for calling in today. We really appreciate it, and we appreciate all of our great listeners out there in Nevada. Our good buddy Wyatt Cox runs a terrific, terrific radio station out there. 901-260-5926, our number to weigh in on the stories we're talking about today. That's 901-260-5926. This story out of Palo Alto, California is bizarre. Parents there are now suing the Palo Alto School District after their kids were taken on a field trip to a local mosque. Now, the kids were encouraged to wear Islamic religious attire. They were also exposed to a message that portrayed Islam as a social justice religion. We've got the story up at toddstearns.com. So apparently, Palo Alto High School, they've been dispatching students to these mosques for years, thanks to a partnership with the Muslim Community Association. But what I find fascinating about this story, because you would originally think, right, oh, the evangelical Christians filed the lawsuit. Turns out not a single Christian actually filed the lawsuit. The parents involved are Jewish and Hindu, and they did not appreciate the fact that their little Jewish kids were being taken to a mosque and indoctrinated by, get this, the Council on American Islamic Relations. And you say, Todd, why do I know about that name? Well, last year, Florida Congressman Randy Fine, a good friend of this program, actually introduced legislation that would declare the Council on American Islamic Relations as a terrorist organization. Unbelievable. Could you imagine, just imagine for a minute, that you've got a school and you've got a bunch of Muslim kids, and it's in a predominantly, I don't know, Baptist area. Could you imagine the uproar if a school district forced a bunch of Muslim kids to go down to, let's say, well, the First Baptist Church in Bartlesville, Oklahoma, for a baptism service? Oh, you know what would be breaking loose, ladies and gentlemen. All right, we've got to take a quick break here. Josh Jones coming up next here on the Todd Stearns Radio Show. Hi, this is Todd Stearns. I read the uproar if a school district forced a bunch of Muslim kids to go down to, let's say, well, the First Baptist Church in Bartlesville, Oklahoma, for a baptism service. Oh, you know what would be breaking loose, ladies and gentlemen. All right, we've got to take a quick break here. Josh Jones coming up next here on the Todd Stearns Radio Show.

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8: White House is unveiling what it calls its economic D-Day for Iran. Treasury Secretary Scott Bessent says the new sanctions amount to an economic onslaught against Iran to further isolate it from the rest of the world.
9: We are launching an economic onslaught against Iran's financial connections around the globe.
8: Speaking from the Treasury Department on Monday, Bessent said Operation Economic Outcast will cut off Iran from exporting oil and from other trade. Bessent said Iran can choose to stay isolated or choose a path back to normalcy. Former Vice President Mike Pence says it's imperative that the U.S. keeps the pressure on Iran.
10: During an interview with CNN's State of the Union, Pence also called for military assets to stay in the region to take action that he said will be inevitable.
11: Because I think the time is going to come sooner rather than later when the president and our ally Israel are going to have to go in and finish the job.
10: The White House has said it plans to impose the toughest sanctions in history on Iran and the Islamic Republic's key trading partners as the six-month-old conflict continues. Top Iranian officials promised a devastating response to any new economic sanctions. I'm Tammy Trujillo.
8: Los Angeles may soon have an alternative to jam-packed freeways and cramped public transportation.
12: One of LA's first air taxis was unveiled Monday at LA Live in downtown Los Angeles, where AEG and partner Archer Aviation plan to build a vertiport. The four-passenger, all-electric Midnight Air Taxi doesn't yet have FAA approval and was transported to the venue by truck. Archer wants to have its network of air taxis ready by the 2028 Olympics and was named the official air taxi provider of LA28 and Team USA last year. The downtown site would join SoFi Stadium, USC, and Hollywood Burbank Airport as part of a citywide air taxi network, according to Archer. It predicts the air taxis could replace a typical 90-minute drive with a 10- to 15-minute flight. I'm Rich Cassone.
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8: Michigan Senate candidate Abdul El-Sayed faced a grilling from Fox News host Jesse Waters over his positions on immigration, taxes, Sharia law, health care, and transgender issues.
15: You know what's wacky, though? You know you didn't ask me about?
16: What?
15: We got a president of the United States who cares more.

0: about the drapes in a ballroom that shouldn't be built than he cares about the war he just got us into, or that he cares about the affordability crisis. That seems to me to be a little bit whack.
1: Waters challenged El Sayed's policies, calling some of them straight up wacky as El Sayed campaigns for the Senate. Police are releasing surveillance photos of two suspects wanted for tossing oil on synagogues in Queens.
2: Police say two people tossed bags of motor oil at the Young Israel of Jamaica Estate Synagogue on 188th Street, and then also at the Young Israel of Hollowswood Synagogue. This happened at night on July 16th. Police are now hoping the public can identify the suspects from surveillance photos. There has been a nearly 10% increase in hate crimes in New York City for the first 7 months of the year, with more than half of them anti-Semitic. In New York, I'm Scott Pringle.
1: Health and Human Services Secretary Robert F. Kennedy Jr. says the Trump administration plans to reduce ultra-processed foods in school lunches. Kennedy says those foods are contributing to childhood obesity. The proposed changes would emphasize protein, whole grains, and fresh fruit, while reducing refined grains and fruit juice. HHS is also providing $32 million in grants to help schools cook more meals from scratch. I'm Ron Warner, USA Radio News.
3: This is Denny Gillum, here to tell you about an amazing new book, The Miracle Man, written by a good friend of mine. 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

0: From the Liberty University studio in Memphis, Tennessee, it's Common Sense Conservative Commentary from Todd Starnes.
1: That's us. That's right. I love this American ride.
2: And hello, everybody. Welcome to the Todd Starnes Radio Show. What an honor to have you with us today. Border to border, coast to coast, across the fruited plain. 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I want you to write down our telephone number. You will need this if you plan on calling in. 901-260-5926. 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And we begin this hour of the program with a little bit of breaking news.
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2: Well, it turns out that Ennis Cantor Freedom and Royce White, two of the bravest women I know, will not be allowed to play in the WNBA. This is according to sources talking to CNN and ESPN. Both Ennis Cantor Freedom and Royce White, former NBA players, and the WNBA says that NBA players, former NBA players, will not be allowed to declare or to try out for WNBA teams. So both men announced last month that they identify as women and said they plan to enter the 2027 WNBA draft. However, no transgender women have played in the WNBA. Dylan, does anybody really believe that?
3: I certainly don't.
2: Do they really believe that there are no... I mean, those are some manly-looking gals we're talking about.
3: Yeah, to say the least. I mean, I think they should double down on this for sure.
2: And there are a couple of them, and I don't mean to, you know, I don't mean to cast dispersions here, but they've been spotted. Several of the players have been spotted without any shirts on, and it seems to me that there would be, I don't know, two things that would just pop out. If you spotted a female WNBA player, dare I say, where are the boobies?
3: I don't know. I'm just losing it back here.
2: I'm just asking.
3: It's fair to ask, I guess.
2: Inquiring minds want to know. Okay, great. You call yourself, I don't know, Gladys. All right, Gladys, where are the girls? There are no girls. And that tells me there are some boys in the WNBA. I'm just saying. By the way, there is another report out. Well, let me pull this up here. We now understand the WNBA told to expect a lawsuit after they denied Royce White's eligibility. Legal counsel Matt Gaetz, not the former congressman with the Botox, but the attorney, says the WNBA should preserve all records in anticipation of litigation. So what they're now saying is that the WNBA, in denying Royce White and Ennis Cantor Freedom, they're saying that transgender people don't exist. So now they've opened up a whole can of gender-neutral worms, if you will. And we're getting word that Sophie Cunningham, and Dylan, I know you're a big sports guy. This is kind of shocking to me, but Sophie Cunningham may actually be released from her team. Why would you do that?
3: Yeah, I'm not sure what's going on there. I mean, are they're protesting her now?
2: So they're yes. So left-wing media and WNBA sources are now saying Sophie Cunningham might be released from her team at the end of the season. Her future is in doubt. And I'm just saying it's not because of her skills on the court. I think they don't like her politics, and they don't like the fact that all of these fans are coming out and showing their support to Sophie Cunningham. Look, at some point you just have to ask yourself, is this really worth it? I know that the NBA subsidizes. I mean, they basically give the girls a welfare check. So they're, in effect, this is a league that is funded by food stamps, EBT cards. I mean, at some point, you just have to ask yourself, is it really worth all of the trouble here? I mean, is this really a professional sporting league, or is it some sort of, I don't know, a reality TV show? That's the question. Look, I'm just asking these questions. But this is insane. Why would you get rid of some of your top players? Other than the fact they're white, they're heterosexual, and they're very attractive. And they look like women. I mean, again, if that's what the WNBA is all about, but they still can't tell you what the W in WNBA stands for. So anyway, we'll keep you updated on the latest breaking news there from the WNBA. By the way, here is Enes Kanter talking on Fox News, Cut 11.
4: That's the reason that they're scared.
5: Do you actually think the WNBA, the sources were telling various media outlets today that they've essentially decided you and Royce cannot play in the WNBA. You will not be eligible. And they're going to say something about the publicity stunt. You're not really a trans woman. Are you a trans woman?
4: Well, I want to make this very clear.
5: Are you a trans woman?
4: Listen, Section 13, right? Article 13, Section 1 says if you identify as a woman, then you're allowed to play.
5: So you are identifying as a woman tonight?
4: I identify as a woman. Sure, yes.
5: Okay.
4: So I can play.
5: But they're never going to let you play.
4: Why not? I mean, that's the rule. That's the rule that they put. I'm just following their rules. If they ever come out and say, "Okay, we are changing the rules," I respect their decision. I will, follow the rules. But right now, if you identify as a woman, you're allowed to play, and I am identifying as a woman, and I should be allowed to play.
2: Dylan, I'm getting emotional to hear this woman, this beautiful, hairy woman, and what she's having to go through. She is who she is. Yes, she wasn't born that way, but she is who she is now. And that's all that matters, right? I mean, that's what society tells us, that we're born that way. No, wait a second. That's what the gays used to say. But now they can't say that because you're trans, and so if you're born that way, you're actually really not born that way anymore. So it's sort of like anything goes now in the sex and gender alphabet activist world. This is how you address this absurdity. You have to address absurdity with even more absurdity. And God bless Enes Kanter Freedom. I didn't know this guy had it in him. I really didn't. But God bless him for what he's trying to do here. 901-260-5926, our telephone number. That's 901-260-5926. Let's go to Georgia. Kim, listening to us on the great WDUN. Hi, Kim. What's on your mind today?
6: Hi, Todd. Thanks for taking my call. I'm listening to this and watching the news at night, and it's just gotten disgusting. These women, professional basketball players, are very talented. I think there's a lot of jealousy. I've come up with some new wording for WNBA, and that's Woke Network of Battery and Abuse.
2: Ooh, I like that.
6: Go ahead.
2: No, I like that, Kim, but I mean, you're right. I mean, that's what's happening. They are beating the living daylights out of folks like Caitlin Clark and Sophie Cunningham.
6: Yes. Forget the transgender issue. Just forget that. These women are being beaten up on the court by other players, and their own coach has not come to their defense. My idea is to think outside the box and ask some of the billionaires in this country if they're willing to put up money to start a brand new different league altogether and go ahead and let Sophie leave that team. I mean, I think they'll be doing her a favor.
2: Yeah, well, I love it. And again, maybe it's just, I don't know, misleading the name WNBA, because clearly, they're saying they've never had any transgender people playing basketball. Kim, come on. Do you really believe that?
6: Right. I mean, it's just disgusting. And it's just such a horrible issue, when these women are so talented and there are a lot of people who would like to see them play and enjoy supporting them. I just think that we need to think outside the box and let some billionaires donate funds to start a new league.
2: We do need to come up with a new name for the league. And maybe, we've got a very clever audience, and maybe you guys can come up with a new name for a league made up of heterosexual women. So,
6: yes.
2: I love it. Kim, did you ever play sports in high school?
6: I sure did, Todd. I played. It just happened to be the toughest coach, or he had the most wins of any high school coach in Georgia's history, and he was tough.
2: Really?
6: He had coached men for many years southeast of Atlanta, and then when he came to our school, this was the first time he'd coached girls or women, and he was tough.
2: Well, I'll tell you, in my journalism career, I covered sports, and the particular town I was in, they were known to have one of the best female basketball teams. They would always go to the state championship, and I worked in Georgia at the time, so we'd make the trips down to, if you remember this, back in the day, those state championship games, I believe, were held in Macon, Georgia.
6: Yeah.
2: And
6: many of them. Yeah.
2: So it was, there was some great talent out there. But again, when you look at the dangers that it poses, when you actually have men out there playing against women, Hiawassee Dam, North Carolina, one of the young girls there suffered concussions and had to undergo all sorts of medical treatment after a transgender dude, a young man on the other team, spiked the ball in her face. This is unacceptable.
6: Battery and abuse. No.
2: You're absolutely right. Kim, got to leave it there. Thank you so much for calling in, and thank you for listening to WDUN, a great, great radio station. 901-260-5926. That's 901-260-5926. 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
22: Well, it's beautiful out there, sunny and 75, almost a little chilly in the shade. 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
2: All right, polls close at 7 o'clock tonight in South Carolina, where we are watching a very contested Republican Senate race. Welcome back to the Todd Stearns Radio Show, everybody. I want to go right away to our Patriot Mobile Newsmaker line. Say hello to our good friend, former state representative there, Adam Morgan, great conservative leader. Adam, this thing has really fired up over the past 48 hours, and we're beginning to discover that not only is Darlene Graham not a conservative, quite frankly, she could be a Democrat.
26: Yeah. Yeah, I think if you just look at the evidence, I think she was a Democrat, or at least a liberal. I guess she wasn't really even voting, so I guess we shouldn't call her a Democrat or a Republican, but she's definitely a liberal bureaucrat. She didn't vote for the president. She didn't vote in past primaries. And then now she wants to be our senator. She went viral for pushing DEI, claimed she wanted to be the leader in implementing DEI and forcing it over the entire state agency that she ran. That clip of her masked in 2021. Who was still wearing that in 2021 other than the liberal people that were pushing all the COVID junk? And, I think if people are paying attention, they know that there's a clear choice here between a conservative in Ralph Norman and a liberal in Darlene Graham. I mean, Murkowski funding her to the tune of $10,000 from her PAC. She's got liberal billionaires pushing money in that were the head of MoveOn.org and Kamala Harris's PAC PAC supporting her. So, I mean, this is a fight between conservatives and everything wrong with the swamp.
2: You know, Adam, when you look at Ralph Norman and his record is just off the charts. He's a rock solid conservative. And yet President Trump endorsed Darlene Graham. I'm wondering. And we haven't seen the president coming out. I don't believe he's come out today and urged people to get out to vote. I wonder if the White House is now regretting the decision to endorse Darlene Graham. And I'm wondering, who's giving the president all this really, really bad advice?
26: Yeah, whoever it is, it should really be held accountable. Because if anyone even did just a little bit of homework here, they'd recognize that not only is she liberal, which, I mean, that should be disqualifying. If you're a woke bureaucrat, like, we don't need you in the Senate. We can't get the SAVE Act passed right now. We don't need another Murkowski. But also the competency level here is just off the charts to have somebody that can't answer basic questions. I don't know if you missed it. Last night at her closing pitch to voters, at her final stop, a reporter asked her, you know, what are you going to do about affordability? Now, if you've paid attention to the race at all, she went viral for saying, national security is not my thing. I'm not that informed about it, which, you know, everybody couldn't believe. Well, then she pivoted. Her answer was, oh, well, it's because my focus is on affordability. So at her last stop, they asked her, well, what are you going to do specifically about affordability since you've made it your banner campaign issue? She stumbled over her words and said, well, we'll figure out once I get there.
2: Adam, what you can't make this stuff up. And again, yeah, we've got too much at stake here. We cannot have more Lisa Murkowskis or Susan Collins in the Senate. We need someone who's going to be a rock solid conservative. Are you concerned? I just got back from Dallas, Texas. I was talking to some folks that are very prominent in that state when it comes to Republican politics. They tell me they are getting concerned about the midterm elections.
26: Yeah, I think a lot of us are feeling that. I'm still bullish for South Carolina, although part of what would motivate voters, I hope, in this selection is Ralph Norman. Everything's been thrown against Ralph Norman for, you know, 4, 8, 16 years as he's done various things in politics and been a strong conservative. We've heard all the attacks. We've seen the gaffes, and he doesn't really have any gaffes. Meanwhile, Darlene has gone viral 4 times in the last 8 days with massive gaffes that they've been able to make fun of on Jimmy Fallon and all these places. She could potentially put this seat at threat for a Democrat swing, which would be, I mean, a huge loss. This should not be a race that's in play. But the Democrats broke the record a couple years ago against Lindsey Graham when they got behind Jamie Harrison. They broke the record for the amount of money they spent in a Senate race. And so I'm assuming the same thing's going to happen, and she has given them the clips to push on TV. Yet another reason for Republicans that are strategic thinkers that want to keep control of the Senate, which you all should, to get out and vote for Ralph Norman.
2: I've got about 20 seconds here. What are you hearing about voter turnout, and what's your prediction for tonight?
26: It's looking great. The upstate is really enthusiastic. That's where the largest share of voters comes from, the informed conservative voters. The coast is where her support it comes from a lot. And that those voters, especially in Horry, which is Myrtle Beach, where the rally was, that seems to be a little down, which that's a good sign for Norman. And then I just heard that Charleston is actually up a little bit, and that is a wild card. We really don't know how those voters are going to break because they were a Sanford stronghold in the first go-around. He dropped out, or he didn't make it, and he has endorsed Ralph. So do those voters convert enough to Ralph? Do they somehow swing Graham? So it'll be a nail-biter. The polls have them in a statistical tie.
2: All right, Adam, we're going to have to leave it there, my friend. Thank you for that update. Boots on the ground, Adam Morgan in South Carolina. Coming up, we're going to be talking to Josh Jones, our chief political strategist. He'll give us a rundown, his take on South Carolina. Also, the midterms nationwide as we begin the big hard push towards November. We'll be right back.
1: God calls us to come alongside people who hurt.
3: Thousands of Christians through the ages have given their lives to help their neighbor, to relieve poverty, to care for the sick. Certainly the church is to be concerned about the social injustices in our world.
1: Along with meeting physical needs, says Billy Graham,
3: Jesus would see something even deeper. If only we could begin at the root of our problems, which is the disease of human nature that the Bible calls sin. This is why Christ came and died on the cross. The only way to change men is to get them converted to Jesus Christ. The greatest need of our great cities at this moment is evangelism.
1: We can help you find ways to tell your friends and neighbors about a personal relationship with Jesus Christ and how it will change their lives. check out our website, findpeacewithgod.net. Then click where it says Grow in Your Christian Faith. That's findpeacewithgod.net. We're the Billy Graham Evangelistic Association.
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2: 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Welcome back. Great to have you with us. Dylan, I think I figured it out. You know, we've been trying to come up with another alternative female basketball league, and I want to bring Josh Jones, our chief political strategist, into this. Josh, you know the WNBA and the throes of controversy. I know you're a huge fan.
26: And, right.
2: And so guys, I think I've been working during the commercial breaks coming up with the new league name. Dylan, I think you're going to like this.
9: I'm ready.
2: Babes.
9: Wow.
2: That's what we're going to call
9: Babes?
2: It. Babes.
9: Okay.
2: That's it. This would be the Basketball Association of Beautiful Elite Sisters.
9: Sisters.
2: Yeah, that's sisters.
9: No R in there at all.
2: Sisters. Yeah.
9: Oh, yes. This is brilliant, Todd.
2: You like that?
9: I like it a lot.
2: I think it has a good ring to it. Now, we have a brilliant audience, so there may be others out there who might have ideas, but the Basketball Association of Beautiful Elite Sisters, also known as Babes, I think that's going to lead the charge here. What do you think, Josh Jones?
26: Look, I think it's more marketable than the WNBA.
2: Well, exactly. By the way, yesterday we were talking about my trip to Dallas, and I know you've been on vacation yourself. In Puerto Rico, have a Buc-ee's in Puerto Rico?
26: No, I did not see a Buc-ee's in Puerto Rico.
2: I was just wondering. I don't know if even the Puerto Ricans would understand what a beaver nugget is. But I had to stop in Arkansas at the new Buc-ee's in Little Rock, and it was like 5,000 people. Josh Jones, I have never seen such a mob of people fighting over beaver nuggets.
26: I know, but Buc-ee's, look, great institution, but it is a crazy house in there whenever you go into one of them.
2: It's sort of like, I've been trying to figure this out, and Dylan, you can weigh in here. It's almost like Family Dollar Store with brisket.
9: I would upgrade it from Family Dollar Store to maybe, I don't know, like a small Kroger's with brisket.
2: Or a Walmart. Ooh. After hours.
9: Okay, Walmart when you went, honestly. That sounded bad.
2: So, because, again, Josh, did you grow up in a town that had a Walmart that was a 24/7 Walmart?
26: I don't think so. The closest Walmart was like a 40-minute drive from the house.
2: Oh,
26: so
2: wow.
26: I can't remember. I know. It wasn't that close. I can't remember if it was 4 hours or not. I don't think it was.
2: So if you've ever been to Walmart after hours, that's kind of like what Buc-ee's is. So it's a specific clientele. And it's not an insult. I'm not complaining about it. I'm just saying it's a little different. That's all. Josh Jones, great to have you with us today. We just talked to Adam Morgan out of South Carolina, who was giving us the lowdown there. Man, this is the craziest race. And I know Trump came out and endorsed Darlene Graham, held a big rally for her, but she could end up losing this election today.
26: Yeah, look, I think what happens in North Carolina today, regardless of what the final result is, the fact that we're talking about this being a potential toss-up of who's going to be the nominee, I think that's evidence that a last name doesn't a political position. Look, we'll see who comes out on top tonight. Like you mentioned, President Trump's thrown his way behind Darlene Graham. We'll see if that carries her across the finish line or not, but she's had a couple blunders on the campaign trail, not to say they're fatal campaign blunders, but it's made it more competitive for sure.
2: I don't know. I don't know about that, Josh. I mean, the debate where she says she didn't know anything about national security. She got upset out on the campaign trail. Somebody was filming her, and she got really upset about that. Said that we would basically have to elect her to figure out what her positions were on some of these issues. I'm just wondering, you work with candidates to get them elected. Mm-hmm. What happened to Darlene Graham here? This is insane.
26: Yeah, no, I mean, there's definitely been some steps, to put it lightly, along the campaign trail. And the reality is, look, politics, especially for a U.S. Senate seat, is not a typically entry-level position. It's the sort of thing where, maybe you've been a business leader and you've been an executive in that sort of role and you kind of know how to deal with the media and that sort of thing, or you've been a community leader, or you were a local elected official that moved up the political ranks, so to speak. So I think, look, this is a little bit of political, lack of knowledge, for lack of better words, of how to properly run a race. And to your point, it affects the voters too, because you know voters have a right to know your position on various issues. And you know, when you're a public official and you're running for office, you also sacrifice a little bit of that privacy. Like, people are going to record you. That's just how it goes. So it's just a little worrying that, you know, a potential U.S. senator isn't ready to take the mantle like some might have expected.
2: Josh, I'm curious to hear your thoughts on this this midterm, with the RNC's midterm convention that's going to be held in Dallas in just a couple of weeks. And there, it's getting some blowback from a lot of folks who are balking at the price tag. They don't understand what the point of it all is. The headline from Mediaite: GOP midterm convention deemed blank show as Republicans balk at the pricey tickets. We're hearing upwards of what the cheap tickets for Congress folk, $25,000 up to $100,000. What are you hearing?
26: Yeah, I mean, the pricing, from what I've heard, is around there for members of Congress is, you know, $25K for a ticket and a plus one, and then you know, the higher packages being $100K. Again, that's for members of Congress, not necessarily other folks. So, yeah, I look, I'm not, you know, on the RNC planning committee here when it comes to this convention. I will say this is the first time Republicans have done this. This is the first time we're holding a midterm convention. So, look, I hope they're doing it right. I hope it goes well. I'll likely be on the ground for it, so fingers crossed that it goes well, for my sake at least. But, yeah, there's definitely some discontent amongst the Republican ecosystem. Maybe it's justified, maybe it's not. I, you know, don't have any hard numbers or, you know, insider knowledge that I've been privy to. So I guess we'll see here in a couple weeks.
2: Josh, I was sharing this with Adam Morgan in the last segment. I was in Dallas, and I was speaking to a lot of very prominent conservatives. These are pro-Trump conservatives, and they are genuinely concerned that Kim Paxton may not be able to pull off the victory here. I'm shocked. I was shocked, honestly shocked, to hear about their concerns. But I am wondering, I mean, you've got your ear to the ground nationwide. What are you hearing when it comes to the midterm elections?
26: Look, a lot of voters are disaffected. They feel like, you know, Washington isn't working for them. So voters want change. And the change, you know, in this election would be voting either not for the Republicans or for another, you know, for the Democrats or for another candidate. Because, look, Republicans control D.C. right now, and they, you know, don't feel like, you know, the administration or, you know, Congress or perhaps other, you know, parts of the Republican system have been working well for them. Now, is that to say they're going to turn around and vote for a Democrat? Not necessarily. But I think that falls to the Republicans in Congress and partially on some Republicans in the administration to be out there messaging what they're doing. If people don't know what you're doing, they're going to think you're doing nothing and vote for somebody else that's communicating that. And I think you've seen that. And even on the Democratic side of the aisle, you've seen these, you know, crazy socialists winning their primaries, but they're winning their primaries because they're the change candidates that are trying to, you know, shake things up. I mean, if you go back to 2016, when Trump was the nominee and first elected president, he was the change candidate, and I think voters still have an appetite for change, regardless of who's in power.
2: That's a good point. I want to play this audio. This is from CNN. They're talking about polling data. A majority of Americans believe that the SAVE Act, Save America Act, should be passed. Cut number 9, please.
10: Take a look here. Favor photo ID to vote. 85% of white people favor it. 82% of Latino. 76% of black Americans favor it. So the bottom line is this. Voter ID is not controversial in this country. A photo ID to vote is not controversial in this country. It is not controversial by party, and it is not controversial by race. The vast majority of Americans agree with Nicki Minaj that, in fact, you should have a photo ID to be able to vote.
2: Yeah, it seems like common sense to me. And again, this is an issue that has support among the Democrats, which is the whole point of CNN's report. And yet the Republicans are not moving an inch on this.
26: Yeah, look, it's really disappointing. The SAVE Act, the SAVE America Act, to your point, it's common sense. I mean, it's basically as straightforward as it gets when it comes to making sure we have secure elections. And majority of the American people support it as well. So the fact that Congress hasn't moved on it, and look, the House has passed.
2: I think we may have lost Josh there, Josh Jones.
26: They have.
2: Josh, I think we've got you back. Are you there?
3: Hey, Todd, can you hear me?
2: Yeah, coming in loud and clear now.
3: Awesome. Yeah. I mean, look, it's really disappointing that they're not passing the SAVE Act. And it's also really telling that the majority of the American people support the bill, but not a single Democrat in Congress is willing to vote for it.
2: Yeah, it's pathetic. All right, Josh, we're going to have to leave it there. Again, folks, tonight, be sure to check out ToddStearns.com. We'll be covering returns as they're coming in from that very important Senate primary race runoff in the great state of South Carolina. All right, Josh, good hearing from you, my friend.
3: Thanks, Todd.
2: All right, there you go. And we've got to take a quick break here. 901-260-5926, our telephone number. That's 901-260-5926. We'll be right back.
12: He's a man of his word. Todd Starnes.

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2: 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For more than 50 years, the Second Amendment Foundation has fought for your gun rights in court, educated the public, and won landmark victories, including McDonald v. Chicago, securing Second Amendment freedoms at the state level. But the fight is far from over. SAF is the only organization with two cases before the Supreme Court this fall challenging so-called assault weapons bans. Stand with the organization with over 55 lawsuits challenging unconstitutional gun laws nationwide. 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
2: All right. Welcome back, everybody. Let's go to the phone lines here. 901-260-5926. Pastor John in Kentucky. Hi, Pastor John. What's on your mind today?
10: Well, first of all, I'm glad to hear you're doing good health-wise. You leave a lot of your fans to worry about you, so you do not have permission to get any sicker. You only have our permission to stay healthy. That's the first thing I want to say, because we love you.
2: Well, thank you for that. Yes, thank you.
10: Yep, we love you, Todd. We really do. You know, Todd, it is the Republicans. They can snatch defeat out of the mouth of victory, because right now the Republican Party does not listen to anybody. They only care about what they can achieve. And you've mentioned it, a lot of these Republicans want to see Trump get rid of President Trump. And I believe that is going to be the fatal error. That is going to be the fatal mistake that a lot of these Republicans will make, because they'd rather have our country. Now, Todd, maybe I'm wrong, and I hope I am, but I think they'd rather see our country go to the majority of the Democratic Socialists of America than saving our country, because they hate President Trump that much. And as a family here of veterans, Todd, I know our economy is hurting a little bit, but believe it or not, we get more bang for our buck because of what they've been doing. We've been able to get more food. We've been able to get cheaper prices at the gas pump. And unfortunately, I really believe, and I hope some Republican elected officials, you're a bunch of cowards. Get off your backside and do something about it, and get out there and say what good that your Congress is doing. Don't be such a scaredy cat hiding under your desk, because if you continue to act like cowards, you're going to lose our country, and you're going to be responsible, because I believe the American voter is a lot smarter than they give than they give them credit for. Excuse me, I'm not as eloquent as you are, Todd, but right now our country, our nation is at stake, and you're too busy worrying about the bottom line about as far as staying in office than doing your dang jobs. You need to listen to Todd. Get on the air and take the questions. Todd, too many good Americans have given their lives for this country to give it over to a bunch of Democratic Socialists. And Todd, I am glad you give us a voice. I am glad you're there, because if you weren't there, I don't think these politicians would give the Tinkers a poo-poo. I love you, Todd.
2: Yeah, well, thank you for that, Pastor. Yeah, it's no doubt it is frustrating, but we've got to hold these people accountable. We've got to give President Trump a majority in the Congress. We just have to. Otherwise, they're going to impeach the guy, and I can't buy into that. All right, this story out of Sky News, Dylan Ian sent this over. Apparently, people are using violent AI clips of fruit and vegetable characters, and that these could help radicalize young people.
11: Right.
2: I didn't realize this was even a thing, but apparently the vegetables are killing each other in very gruesome ways.
11: Yeah, like, is this the one where they're like AI vegetables and they're eating each other? Like, they're eating their own? Is that what that is?
2: This involves a carrot, and at least the way I'm reading this at Sky News, the carrot is a Muslim. So you've got Islamic vegetables that are waging jihad in the CRISPR.
11: Oh, Lord.
2: According to Sky News, the videos are getting around TikTok's rule against violent content because they're using cute or Pixar-like vegetables to soften the image. One example appeared to replicate content from IS videos with a carrot making a potato explode. Another featuring a carrot assassinating a potato with a hammer. Another features a carrot, is it Khalifa, telling his army the carrot state will rise again. Oh, yeah, this is full-blown Islamic.
11: Why is it all carrots? Carrots are the ones are the terrorists.
2: I hate the carrots.
11: Yeah, it makes sense. I hate carrots, too. I don't know if I consider them terrorist carrots.
2: They're shifty.
11: Yeah.
2: And what's up with the baby carrots?
11: Why do you eat them mushed sometimes?
2: Well, great question. But what's up with those baby carrots?
11: Yeah.
2: I'm not eating an aborted vegetable.
11: Yeah.
2: You want to wait till they're full-grown carrots.
11: Carrots look too much similar to oranges, so I can't, and I don't want that mistaken while I'm eating my orange.
2: Well, you know, if you're in the shopping, you know, you're in the produce section, and they got the little baby carrots there, and you're like, okay, that's like a third trimester carrot.
11: Yeah, not a full-grown carrot yet. But now that we know that they grow up to be terrorists, why would we want to eat them in the first place?
2: Two posts included hashtags often used by supporters of the terror group these are ISIS, by the way, to disseminate propaganda. Gruesome drug cartel killings are apparently mimicked in other clips. Other videos are said to reference neo-Nazi organizations. Good Lord, man.
11: I never thought I'd see the day.
2: I mean, it's bad enough. You got to try to figure out, you know, which peppers are hot and which are not. Like, you know, the green peppers, red peppers, yellow peppers. But now you're going to have, I don't know, Nazi veggies.
11: Yeah, it takes it to a whole new level.
2: According to researchers, food violence-based material empowered by AI is easily acceptable. Statements and comments pointing to far-right ideology appeared alongside the content, researchers said, with potato supremacy, said to refer to white supremacy. What? But aren't potatoes brown?
11: On the outside.
2: Oh, but they're white on the inside.
11: Mm-hmm.
2: Kind of like an Oreo.
11: Exactly.
2: But then, again, you've got all different kinds of shades of, you've got the brown and red, yellow, white, blue, and purple. Wait, blue? Blue potatoes?
11: I haven't seen that one yet.
2: All right, like little Smurf potatoes.
11: Yeah, interesting.
2: So anyway, there you have it, ladies and gentlemen. You got to watch those vegetables. They're shifty. You never know when they might turn on you. I'm just saying. All right, got to take a break here. Hour three of the big show coming up, 901-260-5926. This is the Todd Starnes Show.
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3: The government has ordered water cuts for California, Nevada, and Arizona. Tammy Trujillo reports.
4: The two biggest reservoirs in the U.S. are running low, and the Colorado River that supplies them is suffering from years of drought and climate change. So starting next year, California, Nevada, and Arizona will get just over 1 million acre feet less Colorado River water each year for 2 years. That means Arizona will lose 760,000 acre feet, California 440,000, and Nevada 50,000 each year. The cuts are less than what the government threatened in July when it warned the states could lose up to 3 million acre feet per year.
3: Issues continue regarding a former Miss North Carolina and the pageant she participated in.
5: Brittany Boldenhouse is suing the Miss USA pageant. The former Miss North Carolina claims she was stripped of her crown over her conservative beliefs and was then accused of being a racist. She was dethroned earlier this year after old social media posts containing racial slurs and controversial political content were found online. The lawsuit sues the Miss USA organization, CEO Tom Broder, and the operators of the pageant for defamation and civil conspiracy, citing the social media post as cover for taking the title she won. I'm Thomas Cage.
3: A dog run is being shut down in a Brooklyn park after the soil was found to be contaminated. Scott Pringle reports.
6: Officials say recent testing showed elevated levels of arsenic and mercury in the soil of the dog run at Herbert Von King Park. The testing was done in prep for reconstruction of the dog run. It's unclear if there are health risks for people or dogs who use the dog run. Folks say they wish they were notified sooner.
7: It's definitely concerning that people weren't told about it, and then there's just a sign saying it's closed.
8: I'm sure they probably didn't want to scare people, but we all deserve to know that kind of stuff.
6: The Parks Department says other parts of Herbert Von King Park are safe and will remain open.
3: From America's News Network, USA Radio News.
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3: Iran's currency has hit another record low as the Trump administration prepares a new round of sanctions against Tehran. The Iranian rial reportedly fell past 2 million to the dollar on international markets on Monday, while Iran's central bank cited a significantly stronger official rate. Treasury Secretary Scott Bessent says the administration's economic D-Day sanctions will target Iran's remaining oil, financial, and commercial connections. Iranian officials are warning that additional sanctions could be considered an act of war. The U.S. and Canada are locked in a trade war, Monica Nelson reports.
10: President Trump says tariffs on imports of cars, trucks, and auto parts from Canada will increase to 50% starting January 1st, 2027, after talks between the two countries broke down. Trump said, Canada's been ripping off the United States of America for years. He added, they're ridiculously high tariffs on our farmers and farm products,

0: has made life impossible for these great American patriots. Meanwhile, Canada announced retaliatory tariffs on some U.S. goods will start September 8th.
1: Education Secretary Linda McMahon said on CNN State of the Union that artificial intelligence can be an effective classroom tool if used with guardrails.
2: And as we introduce it, I think slowly in schools, be a very effective tool used properly.
1: McMahon says schools should measure whether AI improves student outcomes while ensuring it does not replace one-on-one interaction between teachers and students. I'm Ron Warner, USA Radio News.
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0: Well, Abdul El Sayed really pooped himself last night. My goodness gracious. His Fox News interview, what a disaster. Have you guys seen this? Yes, I realize there's lots of news, including I'm waiting on the developments to happen, so stick around with me. The CIA director has made an unannounced flight to Moscow, has landed a short time ago to meet with the Russians. We're trying to figure out what's going on there. I'm hoping to have more, so stick around for that. We got to start with El Sayed, though. What a poop show interview with Jesse Waters last night on Fox News. Now, here's what you need to know. The Democratic Socialists are overwhelmingly college-educated white people who feel like they are in social decline. That is the Democratic Socialists of America. That is not me. That is the surveys of the Democratic Socialists from their own internal data that has showed up online. They themselves recognize that they are overwhelmingly college educated and white, and they're downwardly mobile. They are covetous of other people's success. They have turned thou shalt not covet into an entire political system of coveting. They've turned it on its head, and they believe that they're not going to be as successful as their parents, and they're bitter and angry about it instead of trying to improve their station in life or being content. So as an aside, so much of our politics today is about contentedness, and I struggle with it myself. I want the land. I want the house. I want the private flying. I want the beach house. I want. Everybody else does too. And we're not content with what we have. We get online. We get on social media. We see the people who are in better shape, the people who seem to have their life put together more, the people who have the nicer house, the nice yard, whatever. And we lack contentment, all of us. We are not content. And frankly, that's a sin. And it's something we all got to work on. But the entire philosophy of the Democratic Socialists of America is to covet what others have and use the government to seize the means of production, which is communism, to take what other people have. So you feel better improving the lives of the working class. It's about protecting your own social standing. And that's what the data says. But what the Democratic Socialists of America have done, the good white people of the DSA, what they've done is they have decided to find non-white candidates. One of the chief reasons for finding non-white candidates, whether it's Mamdani or Chevalier or El Sayed or Nixon, you name it, one of the reasons the Democratic Socialists want non-white candidates is because one of the woven ideas within their Marxist ideology is intersectionalism and allyship. So if you are a white person, you are in the oppressor class. And the way to not be an oppressor is to show your allyship. It is a form of virtue signaling. So they go out and they find non-white candidates who share their values and ideas, and they elevate them. And the white people who are the majority of the DSA, over 85% of the DSA, they feel virtuous that they haven't run other white people. They've run non-white people who believe just like the white people do. Essentially, they have found, using a plantation mentality, the non-white people who will do their bidding for them. And these non-white candidates who have been elevated in society and in politics by the white DSA members don't understand that their white puppet masters pull their strings. They think they're pulling the strings. And one of the things that these DSA members have decided to do with these non-white candidates is they want ones who can't shut up. They want ones who, if their men are attractive and charismatic and have like five buttons undone on their shirt. And they want people who will just talk. They want people who are clever with words and will just talk. And they got in Michigan Abdul El Sayed, who can't shut up. The man believes in the power of words. Now, you've also got to keep in mind, I don't want to go too deep with you, but you do have to keep in mind that part of the issue is that the Democratic Socialists, they have Marxist ideology, and in this Marxist postmodern ideology called intersectionalism, they believe that power comes not from guns, power comes not from swords, power comes not from reality, power comes from words. The DSA kids are the ones who go blind in the bathroom repeating to themselves that words are mightier than the sword, that sort of nerd. It is their mantra. Words are mightier than the sword. Words are mightier than the sword. Words are mightier than the sword. And they believe that. Of course, they then advocate terrorists blowing up America. But they really believe you find a charismatic individual who can't shut up, and that guy is going to be able to get elected. And so they found a supposedly charismatic individual in Michigan who has a deep, sordid, dark record. He's got former staffers who have left his campaign saying, guys, there is a lot there. Keep digging on this guy. His ties to terrorists, his ties to radical imams who want the destruction of America. It's all there. And it's starting to come out, by the way. One of his big donors apparently was indicted for funding the Muslim Brotherhood. But we got a charismatic guy who can't shut up. So they put him on Fox News last night to go up against Jesse Waters, who himself is not the brightest star in the sky. And they decided that Abdul El-Sayed would run circles around Jesse Waters. Now, ladies and gentlemen, when you go up against someone that you think is akin to Forrest Gump in mentality, and Forrest Gump, run circles around you, you got real problems. And the Democratic Socialists of America, they got real problems. Because Jesse Waters got the better of Abdul El-Sayed, including dragging Abdul El-Sayed down to asking about Jesse Waters' private parts. This landed like a lead balloon with not just Republicans, but Democrats are beside themselves on this.
1: You're a doctor, right?
2: Selectively. I am.
1: So you think it's okay for a parent to slash his kid's thing off? You think that's okay?
2: I mean, do you really want to have this conversation? Are you circumcised?
1: Yeah, but I mean, that's a personal question.
2: Okay.
1: Doctor.
2: So you probably should want to move on.
1: Is circumcision's different than castration?
2: I think it's a problem. It's a problem that you think that you get to decide what happens between a parent, a doctor, and a patient. And I'm just saying that, yes, circumcision is surgery on a kid's ding-a-ling. So if you really want to bring that up, you can. I just think you guys are really selective about how you want to talk about these things.
1: Abdul, Michigan's not going for that. That is sick stuff.
0: And it went down from there with...
1: He's playing in girls' sports.
2: I'm not advocating anything. I'm just saying...
1: So, what about that?
2: So the question, so again, like, Jesse, you have not asked me one time about the issues that people actually care about in Michigan. You don't want to talk about gas prices. You don't want to talk about groceries. You don't want to talk about health care. You don't want to talk about the stupid trade war that's about to destroy Michigan's economy.
1: We spent the whole interview talking about that
2: war
1: stuff.
2: That is destroying our own military. You don't seem to want to talk about any of those things. You want to bring up all this culture war. That, you know, I'm not here to fight
1: a culture war. We talked about the war. We talked about gas prices and the Green New Deal, okay? If you want to do an interview,
2: I brought them up every time.
1: You can do the interview,
2: you're
1: okay?
2: Asking me, like, you're doing the greatest hits, Jesse. Like, I mean, this is, like, you could play this game if you want, but, like, you can keep doing the greatest hits if you want. You told me we're going to come up for a conversation, and when we have conversations, I think it's okay to also ask questions. I just want to understand what you're getting at here.
1: I'm getting at whether you think men should play in women's sports.
2: As the next U.S. Senator in Michigan,
1: it's a big issue.
2: I'm interested in getting money out of politics, putting money in your pocket, and passing Medicare for all.
0: He doesn't want to talk about men and women's sports. This goes to something that I've mentioned repeatedly. The Republicans are pretty convinced that they can win this campaign on culture war issues. See if they're right, but he kept talking, Abdul El-Sayed did. He kept talking. The two most annoying people on
1: reparations.
0: TV last night.
1: Do you support that?
2: I think we need to have an honest conversation about the incredible debt that was put upon black folks as a function of slavery that we have yet to pay. And I just think that's fair. Like, if people are enslaved and forced into servitude, and then... we don't actually have a conversation about all that was owed, that our own country agreed was owed. I just think that it's high past time to have that conversation. That shouldn't be a crazy thing. I understand that, like, for folks who really want to inflame culture war, I just think it's important for us to think about how do we make sure that communities like the city of Detroit that have been segregated so that you have a disproportionate number of people as a function of redlining who are forced into certain communities, how do we make sure that their schools are made whole? I'll just tell you this. In the city of Detroit right now, they just had $700 million invested in their schools. They're still $1.7 billion behind. And a lot of folks want to say, oh, well, that's profligacy, et cetera, et cetera. No, a lot of that has to do with public policy.
3: Okay.
2: And if public policy created a level in which black folks disproportionately suffer everything from maternal mortality and infant mortality to lack of access to jobs, yeah, I think it's important for our
3: country
2: to have
3: a conversation. All right, so you want to have a conversation
2: about how we make people whole.
3: You want to have a conversation about it because we have you on the record as backing it. But
0: yep, they do. The video has come out. And also one more here from Abdul El-Sayed. And by the way, I got to tell you, I find Jesse Waters one of the most insufferable people on television. I can't watch his show. It's annoying to me. He's like the dog who did something dumb and thinks he made his master happy every time he speaks. But nonetheless, he let Abdul El-Sayed keep speaking, and he just kept speaking and giving sound bites.
2: Jesse, answer the question.
3: To answer it, how many do we have?
2: Fewer when we had INS. To your answer,
3: we
2: now have INS worked a lot better.
3: Abdul, listen, we had twice as many illegals now when we had INS.
2: So to your argument,
3: you have to have the manpower to do it.
2: If you want to do that correlation, we have ICE now, and we have far, far more undocumented people. So ICE is clearly not working. You're just shooting, like, American citizens in the face and the back of the head. So
3: well, illegals are shooting people in the face too.
2: I guess we just have to agree to disagree.
0: So he believes, Abdul El-Sayed believes, that ICE has made illegal immigration worse. Not Joe Biden who flooded the border, but ICE, the existence of ICE. So we changed the name of an agency, and that made illegal immigration worse, not Joe Biden's open borders, which he supports. He can't bring himself to do this. The Democrats are looking at this, and his defense of Hassan Piker, by the way, tried to defend Jews yesterday, refused to condemn Hassan Piker by name, and the Democrats are recognizing that this guy is not all he's cracked up to be. A Democratic strategist last night noted that Democrats privately believe they have a greater chance of winning Texas than Michigan. Think about that. Democrats believe they might have a greater chance of winning Texas than Michigan. This is an NPR reporter on CNN last night talking about Hassan Piker and Abdul El-Sayed. And El-Sayed allowed Hassan Piker to be a spokesman for his campaign on the campaign trail. And it's not going well for him now.
4: As long as we're on the subject of Abdul El-Sayed, Politico's whole lead today in the playbook was El-Sayed's Piker problem, as in Hassan Piker. It has to do most recently with comments that Hassan Piker made that I want to play here, and people can judge them for themselves.
5: If Jews in America keep putting this idea out there that they are singularly invested in Israel, eventually someone's going to come around and take action, not against the state of Israel, mind you, but against American Jews.
4: So this caused something of an uproar, and El-Sayed did put out a statement. Remember, Piker is someone that he had campaigned with and met with in Michigan. El-Sayed's statement is, my commitment to Jewish safety is the same as my commitment to the safety of my own daughters. Anti-Semitism is a scourge, and we need to address it in all its forms, and I stand against any rhetoric that puts the community at risk. But I want to be crystal clear, nobody speaks for this campaign besides me and my campaign spokespeople. And there are critics who suggest this isn't enough separation. He's not doing enough to condemn Piker here. Can he go on like this for 60 days without coming out more strongly on this, do you think?
6: I think that this is going to be continually, thrown in his face. I mean, when you're, I think as a candidate, right, you want your name to be front and center, not someone else's. Like, when you're constantly having to answer for someone else who is not in your campaign, that is not a good look for you. Like, you want to be front and center. So I do think that he's going to have to draw some sort of bright line and try to make it so that the story is not about someone who's not in a part of his campaign.
0: Except they've campaigned on the campaign trail together repeatedly. The Democratic Socialists decided they can get some guy who they think is charismatic, who is non-white, so they can show their allyship with the non-white community, and that guy can just talk circles around everyone else and win. The problem is that Abdullah El-Sayed has said a whole lot, a great deal, and it's a lot of stuff that a lot of people find deeply alienating.
7: Have something to say?
8: Hello.
7: Call the show. 1-877-97-ERIC. 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

0: You may not agree with him, but he tells you the truth. 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
1: Hello and welcome. It is Eric Erickson here, the full number 877-973-7425. So have y'all heard about the Target scandal? Oh my. So Target is a pretty progressive company. Remember, they wanted to allow men into women's bathrooms. They had an entire section in their store highlighting small black businesses. And at some point, they got rid of that section, and it infuriated black business owners. They got walked back their men and women's rooms, and that kind of got progressives mad. Well, they put out a Halloween costume, and it's a kids glows under black light circus clown Halloween costume. And it looks kind of like a 1900s, late 1800s minstrel in blackface. And it went over very poorly. And Target has now had to apologize. They have taken the costume down. We pulled an offensive Halloween costume that should never have been part of our assortment. It is no longer for sale. As a company, we got this wrong, and we're deeply sorry. We know this is especially hurtful for our black guests, team members, and partners. Removing the costume is an important first step, and the company's looking closely at how this happened and what needs to change. 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
2: 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We're the Billy Graham Evangelistic Association.
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0: He's got the courage to tell you the truth, because the truth is what matters. 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
1: Hello and welcome. It is Eric Erickson here. The phone number is 877-973-7425, should you wish to be on the program. 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And you can get the live stream and the show notes and the podcast and the four things to do in the afternoon, everything else. When I was running Red State back in the day, I got on the campaign trail with presidential candidates. Had one Republican nominee who I would get on his campaign bus, and he would see me and he would say, the a-hole is here. Every single time he would announce me as the a-hole, among other things. 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Come hang out with me October 10th. It's the Not Safe for Radio Show. This time it's political stories from the campaign trail, my time in politics and other things that just, they're not safe to say on radio. They're not kid friendly or mother approved. So come hang out with me. Text show to 33777. The CIA director, John Ratcliffe, has landed in Moscow for meetings. This morning, when I woke up, there was a report that an American cargo plane, military cargo jet, had landed in Moscow. And no one knew who was on the plane or what was happening. Word came that we had asked Ukraine to suspend military strikes on Moscow. We told Ukraine a senior American delegation would be traveling to Moscow, and we asked them to suspend strikes until that delegation leaves. Ukraine was not told, nor was the press told, who was on the plane. It made the story more interesting. It now appears it's the CIA director, John Ratcliffe. He had flown in from Riga in Latvia, the capital of Latvia. The CIA is not saying anything. CBS has now reported on the trip. We actually don't know a lot, but we have some speculation. And it's kind of a big deal, particularly when you will recall Bill Burns, who then worked for Joe Biden in intelligence, went to Moscow and told Vladimir Putin it was not wise to invade Ukraine. You don't need the director of the Central Intelligence Agency to coordinate a prisoner swap. We've done that plenty of times. But you do need the director of the CIA to go to Moscow to inform them that there will be punishment if Moscow continues to do what it has been doing. What has Moscow been doing? Y'all ever see Jurassic Park? I went with my oldest sister, Alifia, when I was, I was in high school. They were living in Norfolk, Virginia, Portsmouth, Virginia. My brother-in-law was in the Navy at the time, and I was there, spent a summer with them, several weeks in a row with them. And my sister and I decided we wanted to go see the cute dinosaur movie. Everybody was raving about that. The special effects were so fantastic and the dinosaurs looked so realistic, and it was a great movie. And we went to that movie, and there were parents who took their kids to see the cute dinosaur movie. And halfway through the movie, those parents were carrying their kids out screaming. It was not a cute dinosaur movie. It scared the mess out of me. Those dinosaurs were eating people. We went to a pizza. You remember back in the day when Pizza Hut was glorious? They're trying to bring them back. They're calling them the classic Pizza Huts. I'll believe it when I see it. But you had the pizza buffet, all you could eat pizza, the breadsticks. The breadsticks are still good. We went to Pizza Hut after we saw Jurassic Park, and neither of us could talk to each other. We were both kind of in shock. But there's the scene with the velociraptors at the beginning, where the zoo guy, I forget his name, the character, the Aussie, is telling him that the velociraptors, they keep hitting the electric fence. They keep going to it. It's like they're testing for weaknesses. And towards the end of the movie, you know, the hurricane comes on the island. Spoiler alert. The power goes out. And the children run wild on Jurassic Park. They're near the Velociraptor pit and they realize the lines have been cut through. The Velociraptors have been testing the wires and have been smart enough to figure out that the power was down and they got out. And that poor Aussie zoologist sacrifices himself to save the kids. They disembowel and eat him in a feeding frenzy. Off screen, thank God. It's horrific. It's a great movie, but boy, I was expecting cute dinosaur movie. I was not expecting nightmare fuel, which is what I got. The Russians are like the Velociraptors. They keep touching the wires to see if NATO will respond. The GRU, one of the Russian intelligence agencies, the successor to the KGB, has been engaged in sabotage operations in Poland, in the Baltic Republics, in Scandinavia. The Finns have had people cut telecom wires and cut transmission lines for power. The Swedes have seen cables cut. Drones have flown over Germany, Bulgaria, Romania, Poland. Listen to me. Down there in Poland, the drones have flown over those Poles in Poland. The drones have flown over Poland and Germany, Bulgaria, Romania, and other countries. They've been in the Baltic Republics. The drones have violated Baltic Republic airspace. I would suspect, we do not know, but I would suspect that John Ratcliffe has gone to Moscow to tell him the power stayed on. The wires will be hot and things will heat up for Moscow if they try to engage. You see, at this point, Vladimir Putin doesn't have anything to lose. He's not going to win in Ukraine now. Now, Ukraine is largely out of Patriot missiles. In fact, there's some demand today in Congress that more Patriot missile batteries be routed from South Korea to Ukraine. That may have something to do with the president trying to have talks with Kim Jong-un or whatever his name is in North Korea, is to make sure that there's no offensive engagement in South Korea at the moment as we are routing Patriot missile batteries from South Korea to Ukraine to help the Ukrainians, if we are. The Ukrainians have been able to stand up on their own two feet and manufacture missiles and drones. The Ukrainians, in fact, have been able to hit Moscow and St. Petersburg. They've been able to wipe out oil refineries. They've been able to wipe out warehouses for civilian and military goods. They've been able to target assassinations of senior Russian leaders. The ones that Vladimir Putin didn't throw in out of windows, they've been blowing up through the windows. And notably, John Ratcliffe is the most pro-Ukraine official within the Trump administration. He, prior to his time in office with the president, was a huge supporter of Ukraine. And he's one of the people who intervened to persuade the president of the United States to not stake out as hard a line on Ukraine, to essentially not take the line that J.D. Vance wanted. So having the most pro-Ukraine member of the administration go to Latvia, where the Baltic republics, Estonia, Latvia, and Lithuania, they were the first extra territory consumed by the Soviet Union. They were the first to break free. They became part of the USSR. They never wanted to be part of the USSR, and the moment they had the opportunity, they broke free. They are some of the most pro-Western, pro-America, free trade countries in Europe. In fact, I believe it's Estonia. One of them, it's not Lithuania, Latvia or Estonia, is one of the most, I think it's Latvia actually, is one of the most hardcore free market countries in the world, and its economy outperforms most of Europe. And the Russians covet its economy now, and they want their land back. Vladimir Putin doesn't want to be a part of the West. He wants his own sphere of influence. It's one of the weirdo things that some of the neo-isolationists want. The people around J.D. Vance, they're really convinced that they can bring the Russians into a Western sphere of influence when history has shown us for hundreds of years that the Russians and then the Soviets, they wanted their own sphere of influence. They don't want to be part of a Western sphere of influence. They want their own sphere of influence, and they covet the Baltic republics. Why do they covet the Baltic republics? Because without the Baltic republics, their access to the Baltic Sea is more limited. They have a little bit of territory, Kaliningrad, that's on the Black Sea, and then they have a little bit of territory where St. Petersburg is, and the Leningrad Oblast that reaches out, but the rest of it's surrounded. They've got Finland, they've got Estonia, Latvia, Lithuania, they've got Poland, they've got Denmark, they've got Sweden, all blocking their access to the Atlantic. Germany, too. They want the Baltic republics back more than anything. And we don't want them to have them. The Baltic republics are some of the most pro-American members of the EU. They're the most free market in the EU. And they do not want to go back to the Soviet Union. They don't want to be part of Russia. They are our allies. And the Russians have been saber-rattling. The Russians, for a while back, lined up troops on Lithuania. Now, you got to remember as well that Lithuania used to be a massive kingdom. Lithuania actually used to control Moscow. Lithuania was a very large kingdom. It controlled Belarus. It controlled part of Poland. It controlled most of the Baltics. Lithuania declined over time. It's now a small nation, but it's a very pro-Western nation. And on its east and its west are Russia. It's got Kaliningrad on its western side. It's got Belarus on its eastern side, and Belarus is just a proxy for Russia. Belarus is one of Vladimir Putin's key allies. The Belarusians are not doing well economically. The Belarusians have been allowing Russian drones to fly over Belarus into Lithuania and into Latvia and into Poland and into Ukraine. It's where most of the drones from Russia go, is over Belarus into Ukraine and Poland. So having John Ratcliffe go to Moscow and say, NATO's united, is the clearest signal to the Russians that the Americans are engaged. Because, you see, a lot of the Western press hates Donald Trump vociferously. And they, after 2016, internalized that Donald Trump was actually a proxy for Vladimir Putin. They believe that, remember, they all believe there was the P-tape, and Vladimir Putin was blackmailing Donald Trump, and Donald Trump was in his pocket, and Donald Trump would ever do whatever Vladimir Putin wanted. And, in fact, it was the Trump administration this go-round that was actually more aggressive in getting weapons to Ukraine than Joe Biden. Joe Biden and the Democrats talked a good game in the press, but if you actually paid attention, if you talk to members of the U.S. Senate and others, Joe Biden dragged his feet on arming Ukraine. Donald Trump never dragged his feet on arming Ukraine. He dragged his feet on Zelensky. He dragged his feet on a lot of stuff, but we've sent a lot of weapons to Ukraine in the last year and a half since Donald Trump has been in the White House. But yet the narrative persists that he's a lackey for Vladimir Putin, that Vladimir Putin and the Russians stole the 2016 election. It said the Democrats couldn't bring themselves to admit that Hillary Clinton was a bad candidate, so the Russians stole that election, in the same way the Republicans couldn't admit Donald Trump was a flawed candidate in 2020 and that election was lost. No, it had to be stolen. Both the Democrats and Republicans have internalized stolen elections as opposed to the truth, because it makes them sleep well at night to think that it was theft, not that they picked bad candidates or had candidates that the public didn't like. Hillary Clinton, the public didn't like her. The Russians didn't steal the election. They engaged to turn Americans against each other. That was the whole point of the Mueller report. Not that the Russians tried to influence people to vote against Hillary Clinton, but that the Russians tried to influence Americans to hate each other and fight each other over politics. They were organizing anti-Hillary rallies. They were organizing anti-Trump rallies. But the Western press is so committed to the idea that Trump is sympathetic to Russia, if not a lackey for the Russians, sending John Ratcliffe to Moscow to say, hey, we're on the side of Ukraine and we're not leaving NATO. We're standing with NATO, is a great way to disabuse the Russian president of the knowledge of the American and Western press corps about where the president's values and heart are. Putin hears it in the press that the president is pro-Putin. He hears it from the CIA director himself that we're with Ukraine and Latvia, Lithuania, and Estonia. If you fight them, you fight us. It's a strong signal to Moscow that we're not going anywhere, NATO is not going anywhere, and Putin can wind down this operation in Ukraine or he's going to lose. And at this point, a growing number of the Russian elite know there's no way Moscow can win the war in Ukraine.
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1: 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Welcome. 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The Big Ten have announced that they are going to ban NFL players and prospects from coming back to college. This has become a thing now. There are several schools who have announced that they are going to allow people who went to the NFL to come back to college. That's right. So they go to the NFL, they flame out and come back to college, and the Big Ten is saying no. You know what? My beloved SEC, they've taken the coward's way out. You know what the SEC response is? Congress needs to act. We need Congress to do this. They can't control themselves. They don't want to police themselves. So the Southeastern Conference, I hope if any of those teams in the SEC allow NFL players to come back and play, everybody needs to shame them. If my own favorite teams did this, I would have to root against them. I find it appalling. We are destroying college sports. Kids bust their butts in high school to get into college and get athletic scholarships. They want to play football and possibly go to the NFL. Some NFL players who flamed out and washed out, they're coming back, and we would pass future. Shameful conduct. The SEC doesn't need Congress to act. It can follow the Big Ten's lead, and it should follow the Big Ten's lead. 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

0: My fellow Americans, friends, welcome. Bonjour. Happy to have you. The phone number 877-973-7425. We must talk about the trade war with our top hat. Listen, I need to begin this way. I am, as the kids would say, an OG Canada hater. I have hated Canada longer than some of you people have been alive. When I was a kid, Charlie and Philip, say it with me. I grew up in Dubai. And I had to take French. We took Arabic in elementary school, and I can barely speak a lick of it. I can order chicken, dajaja, but that's about it. But then I had to start taking French in sixth grade. J'avais un professeur de français canadien audio qui détestait les Américains. If I remember my French right. Random story. I have a guy from the AFP, that's the French news agency, who speaks French and speaks terrible English. And he calls and he tries to get me to explain stuff to him about American politics. And I can barely understand him and he can barely understand me, but I can speak enough French to have conversations with him. And I am literally, I think, in the last five trips that I have gone to Las Vegas, I believe he has called, like he knows when I'm in Las Vegas, and he calls. And he's very nice. Bonjour, Monsieur Erickson. I was on a plane ride a while back, and this guy called me, and he was trying to understand in that particular conversation why Donald Trump was doing – oh, it was some trade thing with the president. And, y'all, it's been a while since I've spoken French. I used to be able to speak it. I can't – it's been a long time. I need to get back to it. I mean, I had French from sixth grade through 12th grade, and I'm from Louisiana where there's a lot of French stuff. But as I was saying, je vais un professeur de français canadien audio qui détestait les Américains. In other words, – I had a French teacher from Canada who was odious. She detested Americans. So I grew a burning, passionate hatred of Canada, and really Eastern Canada, because it's the Eastern Canada. And then there was this kid, Aaron, who had scoliosis, and he wore this hard thing. And one day he pulled a chair out from under me, and I sat down and nearly broke my tailbone. Why? Just because he was Canadian. Je déteste les Canadiens français. And my French teacher, her husband was my chemistry teacher, and he was a weirdo. He was an odd guy. And she one day had the audacity to tell, at an American school, her salary subsidized by an American oil company. And she was an environmentalist, too, who didn't like oil. In the 1980s, she was ahead of her time in hating oil, and she's from Canada, where they produce a lot of oil, and she hated Americans. She had the audacity to tell our class that she was as much an American as we were because she was from the North American continent. And if the Americans had any couth to themselves, couth, she said, couth about Americans, as if in sixth and seventh grade we knew what that word meant. That we would call ourselves something else, like United Statesians. Well, I made the mistake of blurting out that that sounded retarded and I got in trouble. I'm sorry, I shouldn't say the word, but that's what I said in class, and she did not like my use of that word at that. Again, she was ahead of her time on that too, because back in the 80s, no one cared, but she cared greatly. She hated oil, she hated the R word, and she really hated Americans, real Americans, not Canadian Americans. She hated real Americans. She tried to explain to us that Mexicans were Americans, that they were Americans and United Statesians were Americans, and I was having none of it. I was like, you put cheese curds and gravy on French fries and call it cuisine. Spare me your lectures. I didn't particularly care for her. and I developed a profound hatred of the Canadians as a result. Although some of my best friends were from Western Canada, and I got a soft spot for Western Canada, I honeymooned in Western Canada. My wife and I went to Banff, and that is one of the most beautiful places in North America. If you've never been to Banff, you should go. We stayed at the Banff Springs Hotel. We stayed at the top of the castle turret. Bryson DeChambeau was there a while back. He stayed right where our honeymoon suite was. Saw his pictures hitting golf balls off the balcony towards the golf. It's a beautiful place. Western Canada, hands down, one of the most beautiful places. You want to go to beautiful places? Go to Slovenia. Go to Western Canada. Go to Glacier National Park in Montana. The mountains are gorgeous. You should go. But Eastern Canada, it is filled with French speakers. And they don't like the United States. All of this is to say, I am a profound original hater of the Canadians. They are our top hat. And for some reason, they think that gives them unique standing in the world to look down on us. You can only look down on us because you are above us on the map. But actually out in outer space, what is up and what is down, as far as I'm concerned, you're beneath us. Economically, you are. Literally every province of Canada is poorer than our poorest state in Mississippi. And I say all of that to say, why is our president 70 days before the midterms starting a trade war with our biggest trading partner? The president literally said that they have taken advantage of us for like 60 years and that we have run a trade deficit with them, which is proof that they are taking advantage of us. Ladies and gentlemen, I did not particularly care for my French-Canadian French teacher, and I got in trouble for using the R word in class, and I would resurrect that R word today to tell you that the president's position is the R word. It is. It's one of the dumbest things a sitting president of the United States has ever said, and we just went through Joe Biden. I'm sorry if that offends you and you get your knickers in knots over me telling you the truth. Do you know why we have a trade deficit with Canada? Because of oil. We import a lot of oil from Canada for our use. Why? Because we ran out of oil in the late 1980s in the United States. We tapped out all of our oil. We did. And so all of our oil refineries converted to heavy crude. And then in the 90s, the oil company geniuses developed fracking. And they could extract from underground massive quantities of oil. The United States today exports more oil than the rest of the world combined. And the irony of all ironies, God has a sense of humor, we can't refine a drop of the oil that we produce domestically because we produce light, sweet crude. Light, sweet crude is the best oil. We have the best oil. Why can we not refine light, sweet crude in our refineries? Because our refineries, they refine heavy crude. Heavy crude is the thick, black, goopy stuff you think about when you think of oil. Light, sweet crude is pure. It is closer to like vegetable oil. Not really, but it is closer. It takes less energy to refine, and it has fewer byproducts. Light, sweet crude is the desirable crude, and it's what most of the rest of the world produces. So we produce, or it's what most of the rest of the world uses. So we produce light, sweet crude. We sell it everywhere else, and then we get our oil from Canada. That's why we have a trade deficit with Canada, is because of the amount of oil we import from Canada to refine in our refineries for our domestic consumption. If we didn't have that, we would have a surplus in our trade with Canada. We send a lot of goods to Canada. And the Canadians are now going to tariff those 70 days before the midterms. It's going to hurt our small businesses that export to Canada. We are importing. We're doing import tariffs on the Canadians. That's going to hurt our lumber industry. Did you know, in addition to the oil that we get from Canada, which, by the way, gas prices are going to go up now, the timber that we use, the lumber that we use in houses, The majority of it comes from the Canadians. Why? Because Canada is a giant forest. Canada is a giant forest. And instead of us cutting down all of our trees, we convinced our top hat to cut down all of its trees for us. And we get a lot of lumber from Canada for our houses. And now it's going to be more expensive. And we already have a housing affordability crisis. And what is the president spending his time on today? He thinks he wants to rename Lake Ontario Lake America. We got the Gulf of Mexico becoming Gulf of America. We're going to have Lake Ontario becoming Lake America. Really? This is what the president of the United States is spending his time on 70 days before the midterms. When people are worried about prices, he's making things more expensive. And for all of you people who still say tariffs don't actually make things expensive, guess what? He just got rid of the tariff on beef to make beef what? Cheaper. 25% cheaper because the tariff was 26%. And so he's saying that the beef is now going to be sold 25% cheaper than it was because he got rid of the tariff. Why is the president doing this? Does he not want to win the midterms? We actually benefit from trade with Canada. We genuinely benefit from our trade with Canada. Not only do we get oil from them, which they're now going to tax on its way out the door, we're going to pay a price in our economy over what? By the way, it turns out on Friday we had a trade deal with Canada. We had a trade deal. Jameson Greer, the trade representative, actually offered Canada a deal they were willing to accept that would lower prices for us and the Canadians and boost trade. And according to the New York Times, which has the most in-depth scoop on it, Howard Lutnick blew up the deal at the last minute because Howard Lutnick is pro-tariff. This is Steve Moore, one of the president's former economic advisors on CNN.
1: And Steve, is the pain worth the gain with Canada here? Does this mean upward prices?
2: Well, probably the pain is not worth the gain. And, you know, I've been a bit of a skeptic on the tariff front with respect to the Trump strategy. But I do want to point out to the viewers that Canada has been cheating. They are imposing very high tariffs on American farm goods, our manufacturing goods, our technology products. And so they have been imposing pretty high tariffs on the U.S. And what Trump wants to do is force Canada to bring those down. I think it's a wise strategy. I don't think the timing's so great here, Ashley. I mean, you know, what's the old saying? You never want to fight a two-front war at the same time. We're in a sticky situation, obviously, in Iran with respect to those negotiations. Do I think now is a good time to fight a trade war with Canada? Probably not.
0: Do you know why Canada has those tariffs in place that Steve Moore mentioned? By the way, that was Fox, not CNN. Do you know why Canada has those tariffs in place? Because the president imposed tariffs when he came back to office on Canada, so they reciprocated. They didn't have those tariffs before Trump started the tariffs last year. What they had was a tariff ceiling that if we ever crossed it, tariffs would go into effect, and we hadn't crossed it in 20 years. They were just for show to placate the Canadian voters that, oh, yes, we've imposed tariffs on America, but they never went into effect. When Trump imposed tariffs last year and got rid of the North American agreement, the Mexico-Canada United States trade agreement, whatever they called it, Canada's like, all right, we're going to tariff under Trudeau. And now we've got the new guy in there who's a trained economist. And he's like, well, you know what? This is going to suck for our economy. But we're going to fight fire with fire, and we're going to do this too. And so now, 70 days before our midterms, when the number one issue is affordability, our prices are going to start going up, particularly in northern states that also get power from Canada, which is about to be extra taxed. So Michigan, where Mike Rogers is in the lead, and Susan Collins in Maine, both of them are speaking out against this because it's going to directly, economically, negatively impact two must-win states for the GOP. There was no reason for us to do this now.
3: 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Those who disagree with him, also listen to see what he's going to say next. It's the Eric Erickson Show.
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1: 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The Not Safe Radio Show. This time it's political. Some stuff, if you were there last year, you'll hear. A lot of stuff you've never heard before. My time in politics. Last year was my 50th birthday, and I didn't want to dive into politics. And this time, a lot of people said, you should tell the stories about your time in politics. And boy, do I have some stories about my time in politics, and I will gladly share them with you. I one time had a employer yell at me that he was texting buddies with Marco Rubio and suggested I not write bad things about Marco. I naturally then had to go out and write something critical about Marco Rubio to prove who the alpha was in the company where he was the CEO and I was not. But ha-ha, I won the argument. It's my personality. Text show to 33777. We must move on to other things, my friends, and there is a lot more to talk about today. And I must tell you that the Supreme Court has allowed the mail-in ballot rule by the Trump administration to stay in place, at least for now. It's not as cataclysmic, obviously, as the left would have you believe, but I do want to dive into what it actually is about. When we come back, I would be absolutely also happy to take your phone calls. You got any questions? I just got a couple phone calls lined up here that I'll take. But I want to talk about this mail-in ballot rule. The left is absolutely freaking out about it. There's really no reason to freak out about it. I was on WOKV this morning down in Jacksonville, Florida. I was talking about this case, and it's not as dire as the left would have you believe. They just want to get worked up about something. What they should get worked about is their computers and whether or not their computers work for them. 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
1: Hello and welcome. It is Eric Erickson here. The phone number is 877-973-7425. What does the president's executive order on mail-in balloting actually do? Not a whole lot, honestly. So the president issued an order calling for the Department of Homeland Security to develop state lists of adult U.S. citizens. And then the Postal Service is to get the list of eligible mail voters from states. And then the post office is supposed to cross-reference the Homeland Security list with the people asking for mail-in ballots and only deliver the ballots to people on the citizenship list. Democratic states sued. Republican states supported it. A judge, a federal judge in Boston, a Biden appointee, a super wackadoo leftist, said, no, no, you can't do this, and I will stop you. And then the judge reviewed further and reiterated, I'm not going to allow you to do this in the 23 states that filed suit. There's a nationwide injunction, and there's a in the 22 states that have sued you, there's a Supreme Court on Monday, yesterday, said that the order 23, mainly Democratic states, some Republican states involved as well in the District of Columbia. The Supreme Court said, we're not weighing in on the merits of this, but the post office and Homeland Security can continue to develop their lists. That's all the Supreme Court said. They can continue to develop their lists, not that they can implement them, not that they can deploy them, not that they can use them. And by the way, the actual use of the order is still prohibited. This is another example of progressives lighting their hair on fire over nothing. Now, I need you to understand something that's going on in American politics right now. Fear is one of the greatest motivators in American politics today. You make people scared and they act out. I see on CNN right now and on MS Now, they're discussing the Supreme Court and mail-in ballots. So here's the way our system works. The president does something. Those who are impacted can go to court and say, I want you to stop this, and a judge can issue an injunction. That can get appealed to a court of appeals, which can get appealed to the Supreme Court. And the Supreme Court can do a couple of things. They can rule on the merits of the underlying case, or they can just decide whether or not the injunction is appropriate. And what the Supreme Court has done here is said the case is not far along enough for us to decide on the merits. But we're going to allow the list building to happen. See, so the president's executive order says three things. One, the Department of Homeland Security must build a list of American citizens by state. Two, the Postal Service must gather lists of every citizen in states who is eligible to vote. And three, the Postal Service must reference their list with the Homeland Security list of who is actually an American citizen, and then look at the people who have requested absentee ballots. If the person requesting the absentee ballot is on both lists, the eligible voter in the state list from the state, the citizen list from Homeland Security, then send the mail-in ballot. If not, do not send the mail-in ballot. There are two rulings from this federal court. The one ruling stopped the compilation of lists. The other ruling prohibited the Postal Service from blocking mail-in ballot distribution. The Supreme Court only ruled on the making the lists. They didn't rule on the distribution of ballots. If you read commentary about it today, if you listen to the news media talking about it, I mean, they cry on CNN, confusion after Supreme Court sides with Trump on mail-in ballots. There's really not confusion here. There's really not confusion. What the Supreme Court ruled is that we're not going to decide whether or not the president's executive order is legal or not. What we are going to decide is that we are not going to stop Homeland Security and the post office from compiling their list. They can go on and compile their lists. But remember, there's a second judgment, there's a second decision in place at the lower court. The lower court says you can't enforce the executive order. The Supreme Court hasn't touched that one. All they're saying is that you can go on and build the lists, but post office, you're still blocked from refusing to issue mail-in ballots if a state issues a mail-in ballot. See, when I get my mail-in ballot, when you get your mail-in ballot, you file an absentee ballot request, which reminds me I got to do mine. You file your absentee ballot request to your local government, and then your local government sends you your absentee ballot in the mail. And what the Supreme Court is saying is, Department of Homeland Security, you do your list of who is a citizen by state. Post office, you do your list of who is a registered voter in states who matches the Department of Homeland Security list. You can build your lists. What the Supreme Court has left in place, however, is the lower court decision that says, post office, if someone files for an absentee ballot and a state sends it to them, you can't block delivery of it. So go on and do your list building, post office. But if you get an absentee ballot, don't you look at that list. You just presume that it's valid and you send them the absentee ballot. There's no confusion here. There are two separate court orders. The leftists decided to light their hair on fire over this, and the reason they're lighting their hair on fire over this is because they know that anger and fear are chief motivating factors in the American electorate today. The fear over data centers is getting people to turn out to vote. The fear over the flock cameras getting people out to vote. The fear over Donald Trump becoming an authoritarian, getting people out to vote. This is CNN's coverage of this from yesterday when it came out.
2: We start with breaking news in our Law and Justice lead. The U.S. Supreme Court just granted President Donald Trump's request for permission to implement his executive order overhauling and restricting mail-in ballot system. But additional legal challenges could stand in the way of this plan before the November midterm elections. Still, this ruling brings new uncertainty about voting rules for the midterms because it keeps alive the possibility that Trump will impose policies outlined in the order that gave the U.S. Postal Service and the Department of Homeland Security unprecedented roles in the running of elections.
1: Now, CNN's not contradicting me, but they're the ones trying to muddy the water here. There's a prohibition from a lower court on Homeland Security and the post office actually blocking people from getting mail-in ballots. What the Supreme Court has just said is that that's still in place. Nothing's changed. Now, let me give you my opinion on this as an elections lawyer. I don't think the president actually can do this. I don't think he can. Now, he's got lawyers who are telling him that he can do it. I don't think the president of the United States has the power to do what he wants to do. I don't object to him having the power to do what he wants to do. I just don't think the president can do what he wants to do. This is Article 1, Section 4 of the United States Constitution, Clause 1. The times, places, and manner of holding elections for senators and representatives shall be prescribed in each state by the legislature thereof, but the Congress may at any time by law make or alter such regulations except as to the places of choosing senators. There is no room for the president in election law. other than the normal legislative process. Congress may at any time by law. How does a bill become law? The House and the Senate pass the exact same measure. It goes to the president, who either vetoes it or signs it into law. That's the only role the president plays. The president doesn't have executive authority to alter the rules of state elections. The times, places, and manners of holding elections for senators and representatives shall be prescribed in each state by the legislature thereof. The structure of the Constitution of the United States and the underlying case law and interpretation by the Supreme Court makes it very, very clear over time that election laws and election rules are done by the legislative process, not the executive. And in fact, Congress itself is prohibited from drafting laws that would designate where states must go to choose senators. Now, in the old days, Congress the Senate was appointed by governors. It was done. The Senate of the United States shall be composed of two senators from each state, chosen by the legislature thereof for 6 years, and each senator shall have one vote, chosen by the legislature thereof. They were nominated by governors and confirmed by legislatures. That has changed now. It's direct election. Another bad idea. We need to get back to actual appointment of senators to resurrect stronger federalism. But this is Clause 2 of Section 4 of Article 1, and it's no longer in effect. The Constitution was amended. But it said the Congress shall assemble at least once in each year, and such meeting will be on the first Monday in December unless they shall by law appoint a different day. That was changed to by the 20th Amendment to be noon on the third day of January. But the pattern stayed the same, that Congress itself by law sets the meeting place. Congress can't set the meeting place for picking senators. Congress can set the meeting place and the time at which it convenes. The president has nothing to do with it. The president has nothing to do with election law. So I actually think the president's executive order is unconstitutional. And now listen, I mean, you put 12 lawyers in a room, you're going to get 12 opinions. But when you look at the structure of the American Constitution, when you look at the plain language of Article 1, Section 4, the president plays no role whatsoever in the rules, regulations, and laws related to elections. The states each do it. And by the way, this is the genius of our system. It is a whole lot harder to undermine our system of elections. It's one of the reasons where I still insist, as much as there were irregularities and problems in 2020, the election results were not ultimately wrong, because it takes a lot to try to sabotage the American political system through elections. Why? Because our swing states change roughly every decade. Remember, Georgia's a swing state now. It used to not be. It was solidly Republican. Before that, solidly Democrat. Florida used to be a swing state. Now it's solidly Republican. North Carolina used to be solidly Democrat. It's a swing state now. The swing states change about every decade, every 15 years. And you got to know the laws of all the 50 states. China has been bragging that it's come out with an AI, and their AI has analyzed the American political structure, and that they have figured out how they can use their AI to persuade Americans and shape elections in the United States. They've actually bragged about this openly, that their AI can shape elections in the United States. When you actually read the analysis of it, their AI completely got wrong what the swing states in the United States are. That are persuasive. They got wrong the swing districts, the congressional districts in the United States. They got it all wrong. And because we have a federalist system and each state gets to set the laws for its elections, it's a stronger system. And I don't think the president can do what he's doing with his executive order. I think despite this judge being a flaming liberal who's gotten a lot wrong, I think the sense of the judge in this case is right based on the structure of the Constitution an existing election law in the United States. Time will tell if the Supreme Court agrees, but for now, the president can't restrict mail-in ballots because a judge has said he can't. All the president's allowed to do is allow Homeland Security to start developing its list of citizens. That's it. It's the only thing. Let's not muddy the water, but muddying the water scares people. That's why the media is claiming that this is somehow a major win for Trump and an obstruction to elections. These liberals need to sleep well at night and calm down. They should get cozy earth sheets, bamboo sheets. They're lightweight. They keep you cool at night. I was telling Jim before the show started, between my my perfectly snug mattress topper last night, my cozy air sheets. I wound up getting hot. Like, I don't know. Am I? Do men get hot flashes? I woke up sweating at 4 o'clock in the morning, and I cranked up the mattress topper, and I got my cozy air sheets on. And by 6 a.m., I was like frigid. I was wide awake. I've been up since 6 a.m. this morning. Normally, I get up about 7 on a Tuesday morning, and I was up at 6 because I was too cold to go back to bed. I was like, I might as well get up. 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
1: Hello, my friends. 877-973-7425. Should you wish to be on the program, I would be happy to have you. I don't know Jed York. Well out of my league. He's got, if you ever saw the HBO series Succession, from what I hear, he's got Succession-level money. Billionaire family. Owner of the San Francisco 49ers. He is in his 40s, going through a divorce. His family has property. His parents live near somewhere in Ohio, I think near Youngstown, Ohio. Poor guy. Got arrested. Tried to arrange a prostitute in a trailer park for $140. A prostitute in a trailer park for $140. Got to spend a day or two in jail. Possession of criminal tools, disorderly conduct. They got rid of the engaging in prostitution charge. It's under review. I just like who, what? You're a billionaire and you're going to a trailer park. Can you not call Hunter Biden and at least get a few websites like he used? That's just wow. Yeah, he's 46 years old, born in 1980. He's got a mugshot now, arrested for engaging in prostitution. They changed it, but at a trailer park in Ohio. The deeply, deeply destructive behavior of going through a messy divorce and just, I mean, oh my gracious. I just like, why on earth do you do something like a trailer park? $140. You know what you're getting for $140? Something that never goes away, Jed. Never goes away. 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According to Variety Magazine, Dolly Parton has passed away at 80. We will bring you that when we come back. According to Variety, Dolly Parton has passed away.
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5: 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Earlier this summer, Parton thanked Taylor Swift and Travis Kelce for making a big donation to the program.
6: I was just told that you two are making a donation of $2 million to my Imagination Library. Thank you, thank you, thank you. 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
5: Philanthropy is a big part of Parton's legacy.
4: Tune for more updates and changes coming soon.
5: If Dolly Parton is asking fans to honor the entertainment icon by supporting her Imagination Library, which provides free books to young children. Earlier this summer, Parton thanked Taylor Swift and Travis Kelce for making a big donation to the program.
6: I was just told that you two are making a donation of $2 million

0: more than 3 million books every month, and mailing more than 270 million so far. The library was part of the Dollywood Foundation, which focused on children's education and health initiatives. Five Tennessee school districts are facing a records request from a coalition of civil liberties groups over plans to display the Ten Commandments in public schools.
1: The groups are seeking information from districts after a new state law allowed the displays in prominent areas of the schools. The groups say the displays could violate families' religious freedom, while the law's supporters argue the Ten Commandments are part of the state's religious and cultural heritage. I'm Michael Kastner.
0: Move over, summer. Pumpkin season is officially here. Monica Nelson reports.
2: Yes, Starbucks is bringing back its famous pumpkin spice latte today, marking the return of a late summer tradition that's been warming hearts since 2003. The fan favorite features real pumpkin flavor, espresso, steamed milk, whipped cream, and fall spices. And while the heat of the summer continues, PSL fans are breaking out their sweaters. That's right, it's sweater weather, and also pumpkin spice and everything nice season.
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0: Iran's currency has hit another record low as the Trump administration prepares a new round of sanctions against Tehran. The Iranian rial reportedly fell past 2 million to the dollar on international markets on Monday, while Iran's central bank cited a significantly stronger official rate. Treasury Secretary Scott Bessent says the administration's economic D-Day sanctions will target Iran's remaining oil, financial, and commercial connections. Iranian officials are warning that additional sanctions could be considered an act of war. Two acclaimed Cuban musicians are facing deportation after being detained by ICE.
4: 39-year-old Latin Grammy-winning percussionist Dagnes Bofid was taken into federal custody at Miami International Airport, while pianist 30-year-old Andy Garcia Palacios was arrested during an immigration appointment in Los Angeles. The South Florida artistic community is actively rallying support, with legendary jazz icon Chucho Valdés publicly pleading for their swift release. Attorneys confirm both artists have active asylum claims pending. Natalie Rodriguez, Miami.
0: Target says it has stopped selling a Halloween costume that was called offensive and hurtful to black people.
5: The retailer didn't say what the exact costume was, but it was reportedly the kids glows under black light circus clown. In a statement, Target said that removing the costume is an important first step, and the company's looking closely at how this happened and what needs to change to ensure it won't happen again. I'm Tammy Trujillo.
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1: Hey, everyone. My name is Brian Seaver, son of Cassie Parton, and I'm representing the Parton and Owens family today, announcing the passing of my Aunt Dolly, Rebecca Parton Dean, sister, sis, Aunt Granny to one generation and Gigi to the next. This video announcement is something Dolly asked of me years ago, before I fully absorbed it as a future reality. As her head of security for more than two decades, a role my father Larry held before me, I have imagined the heaviness of this moment, but haven't truly felt it until now. It is an honor that is mixed with absolute pride and great sadness. But sadness lies with us, not with Dolly. Dolly has lived in the light and is in the arms of Jesus, surely met by Carl, her parents, and countless others who have watched her and longed for her to meet them in the heavens. I first went on the road with Dolly as a kid, getting a taste of the road life in the early 1980s. Dolly opened doors not just for me, but for her entire family to reach the potential we didn't even know was possible. Dolly also opened doors for generations of singers, songwriters, musicians, and dreamers from every walk of life and across every continent. By her example, we believed that anything was possible. She never saw a door she couldn't open, and the doors she opened made and changed history. My family and I have shared a lifetime of beautiful memories with Dolly, but so have you. She has always been on your television, your record player, your CD, and on your phone playlist, becoming an extended part of your family whether you liked it or not. Our family and the team she has entrusted with her legacy will work diligently to ensure her spirit will live with us forever. Dolly was a farmer, just like her daddy. He farmed the soil, she farmed songs and happiness. Dolly called me and said she wants to rest in a beautiful bed of plush cotton because after a life wearing heavy rhinestones, she finally deserves to be comfortable and have some rest. Rest in peace, Aunt Dolly, Aunt Granny, Gigi. May God bless Dolly Parton, and may God bless you all. She will always love you.
0: Wow. Was not expecting that news today. Goodness gracious. She was an icon of American country and pop music. She wrote so many songs. You know, Whitney Houston's most famous song, I Will Always Love You, is actually a Dolly Parton song that Dolly Parton said was essentially had become a Whitney Houston song. She was like, that's not my song anymore. But it was the song that Dolly Parton herself had written and made famous that then Whitney Houston picked

0: Dolly Parton, dead at 80, joining her husband in heaven. Her husband, I guess, predeceased her by a year or two. Carl never went out with her. There, one time in her life, she said Carl went out on the road with her, and he hated it. He much preferred to be home. And he was always there waiting for Dolly when she got home. I think he was an electrician, mechanic, and they were married for a very long time. My favorite Dolly Parton is actually her favorite story. I've heard her tell it several times. She was in Los Angeles, and a friend of hers convinced her that somewhere in Los Angeles, they were doing a drag queen Dolly Parton lookalike contest. And her friend convinced Dolly Parton that they should go without an entourage and that Dolly Parton should sign up and join the drag queen Dolly Parton lookalike contest. And she lost. She had to prove her identity. She had to prove her identity that she was actually Dolly Parton. Oh my, what a class act. You know, one of the last American icons that I think anybody, regardless of their politics, pretty much everyone loved. And at some point, you know, there's going to be some hater online who is going to go viral for saying something. You and I both know there is some fringe. There's always some fringe element on the internet, and the fringe element on the internet is going to come forward. Remember my story, ladies and gentlemen. Remember my stories that Jesus cast the legion of demons out of the possessed men. They begged to be put in the herd of pigs. So he puts them in the herd of pigs. They run down into the lake and they all drown. Demons are immortal. They had to do so. They had a lot of time on their hands. They were no longer the men. They were no longer the pigs. So they invented Twitter. And the worst demons come out on social media times like this. There will be someone to come out and be appalled by Dolly Parton and say awful things about Dolly Parton. Born in 1946, dead at 1980, more than 100 million records. An amazing list of songs written by Dolly Parton. Hang on a second. That other people sang and made famous, and she was always willing to let other people get credit. Jolene, Coat of Many Colors. Her most famous, I think, is I Will Always Love You. So many people, and I mean, my goodness gracious, you just the Wikipedia entry of it, it is an extraordinarily long entry of You Lost That Lovin' Feelin', You'll Never Be the Sun, Heartache Tonight. I'm flabbergasted by the massive number of, I mean, I knew she wrote songs, but good Lord, did she write songs? It goes on and on and on and on and on and on. Songs that she wrote and had a role in, remarkable. What a remarkable life. So Dolly Parton has headed home. Yeah. 9 to 5 and the movie too. 9 to 5. She was an actress in addition to, we got our kids to watch 9 to 5 a while back. That movie actually holds up. That is a very funny movie. I guess they remade it a while back, but the original is just so classic. And also, she was willing to wear her faith on her sleeve over time, and was willing to do that. She wanted no fame. She was offered the Presidential Medal of Freedom. She turned it down. She was offered an honor in the state of Tennessee, and she turned it down. She also had a charity, and it was a reading charity where kids could get books the entire time they were growing up. They would get books. Taylor Swift and Travis Kelce just donated $1 million to it. And just what a person. Also, Jim, our mutual friend, just texted. We, my board op and I have a mutual friend. He says, we're going to get a text from him because he keeps up with all the people who die. And yep, sure enough, just got a text from him. So, y'all, listen, I'm not going to spend the entire next hour on the death of Dolly Parton. There's a lot of other news that we need to get to. But I just this is big breaking news in the United States today. The last person I think in America that all people everywhere loved, who was beloved and did so much good in the world. Genuinely, a lot of good, a lot of behind the scenes charity, and a lot of people. My daughter has already texted me that she's crying. My assistant just texted me. I mean, this is what it is. My assistant is texting me. My family is texting me. My kid is texting me. Friends are texting me that this has happened. This is suddenly the big news in America today is the passing of Dolly Parton. I'll tell you my favorite Dolly Parton movie, and it is an unsung movie. My buddy Joe just texted me about this as well, that he said he was almost co-stars because the producers were looking for a baby for a movie. And he was 6 months old, and they needed an 18-month-old, so it didn't work out. But Steel Magnolias, it was one of the Julia Roberts movies, Sally Fields, Julia Roberts. It was a fantastic – listen, as a kid in the South, a movie about the South, particularly that area of Louisiana, I grew up in that movie. I remember that was the last time I really, really cared about the Oscars. I wanted it to win, and it did not. And it didn't actually do well at the box office. By the way, they just rolled out these Dolly Parton-themed gas stations in Tennessee to take on Buc-ee's. The governor, just a few weeks ago, there are these Dolly Parton gas stations now. They're the size of a Buc-ee's, and they're going to feature up-and-coming musicians, and the producers can music producers can go see the go to the gas stations, hear the up-and-coming singers, and like Dolly Parton's team was going to vet the singers to put them on stage to see if they could be the next big stars, but it'd be live entertainment at these. And, of course, they were using Dolly's silhouette as the image for the gas station. Instead of a beaver, it was going to be Dolly Parton. And they're going to have great Southern cooking at the gas stations. I'm sure they will be a hit now. Her legacy will move on in so many ways. And, I mean, just let me just read this for you real quick. Parton turned down several offers to pose in Playboy, but appeared on the cover wearing a Playboy bunny outfit complete with ears. The issue featured Lawrence Grobel's extensive and candid interview with Parton, representing one of her earliest high-profile interviews. The association of her cleavage and public image was illustrated in the naming of Dolly the sheep after her, since the sheep were cloned from a cell taken from an adult-used mammary gland. In Mobile, Alabama, the General W.K. Wilson Jr.'s bridge is called the Dolly Parton Bridge because it looks like her bust. Parton was known for having undergone considerable plastic surgery. On a 2003 interview with Oprah Winfrey Show, Winfrey asked what kind of cosmetic surgery Parton had undergone. She replied the cosmetic surgery was imperative in keeping her famous image. Her famous line was, "It takes a lot of money to look this cheap." She was considered a feminist icon, and she said womanhood was a difficult thing to get a grip on in the hills of Tennessee unless you were a man. In 2012, she entered a Dolly Parton lookalike contest and lost. That's her famous story. She is a famous musician, and the instruments that Dolly Parton could play were the dulcimer, the auto harp, the banjo, the guitar, the electric guitar, the fiddle, the piano, the recorder, and the saxophone. Reflecting on her instrument abilities, she said, "I play some of everything. I ain't that good at none of it, but I try to sell it. I just really try to get into it." She used her fingernails as an instrument on the song 9 to 5 and committed her life to charity, just opening the Tennessee Travel Stop in May 26 of this year. Dolly Parton, home to the Lord at 80, on August 25th, 2026, to see her husband.
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1: Welcome back. It is Eric Erickson here. Glad to have you with me on this suddenly sad afternoon. Dolly Parton has passed away at the age of 80. It's a change in the sentiment this afternoon. Here's one of her famous ones. She was with, who was she with here? She was with Linda Ronstadt and Emmylou Harris.

0: One of the original Carter Family songs, Bury Me Under the Weeping Willow Tree. That's Dolly Parton with Linda Ronstadt and Emmylou Harris. Worth noting, she's one of the most recognized country music performers in history. Listen to this. Certified 25 of her single or albums, gold, platinum, or multi-platinum. 26 songs reached number one of the Billboard Country Charts, a record for female. 42 career top 10 country albums, a record for any artist. 110 career charted singles over the past 40 years. As of 2012, she wrote more than 3,000 songs, sold more than 100 million records, making her one of the best-selling female artists of all time. By 2021, she had appeared on the country music charts in each of the last 7 decades, more than any artist, male or female, earning 11 Grammy Awards and a total of 55 Grammy nominations, the third most nominations of any female artist in history. At the American Music Awards, she won 3 awards out of 18 nominations. The Country Music Association, 10 awards out of 42 associations. Nominations at the Academy of Country Music, 7 awards out of 39 nominations, one of only 6 female artists to win the Country Music Association's highest honor, Entertainer of the Year. Nominated for 2 Academy Awards and a Tony Award and an Emmy Award, and has an asteroid named after her. 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
3: 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The greatest need of our great cities at this moment is evangelism.
4: 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We're the Billy Graham Evangelistic Association.
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1: Welcome back. Sad afternoon. Dolly Parton has passed away at 80. Her husband, Earl, went home to the Lord last year. Theirs was a just iconic love affair. He stayed behind the scenes. The news goes on here, though, and I've been waiting to have this conversation, and even with this news, I don't want to put it off. Last week, or maybe it was 2 weeks ago, I mentioned this problem. I have a small team that works for me in my small company of my syndicated radio show, and I would love to be able to find healthcare options for them. And before Obamacare passed, it was routinely possible for a small company, even one as small as mine, to be able to provide health care for employees. And after Obamacare, it is all but impossible to find health care options. And I have talked to a number of people, and they're all like, you can't. You can join in with you can pool resources with a bunch of other small businesses, but the way the law works, that's very expensive to do. And so many people I know who are sole proprietors are out of luck. They got to get an Obamacare plan that doesn't work. In fact, I saw today emergency room visits in this country have skyrocketed, and the number one reason is because a lot of people are on Obamacare plans that actually only cover them if they go to the emergency room. So we're overwhelming hospital resources. And the National Federation of Independent Business, one of the great organizations out there that I have appreciated for a very long time, they reached out. They said, you want to get our president, Bradley Close, on? And I was like, you know what? We never have guests on the program, but I would actually like to talk to Bradley Close about this issue because I know the NFIB has been deeply involved in this. So he is joining me by phone. Welcome, sir. How are you?
2: I'm good. Thank you, Eric.
1: So I am deeply frustrated that I pay my employees well. I would like to give them good benefits. Healthcare is a benefit that people need. I got two employees with small kids. Their wives work. They're on their wives' insurance. I've got one single employee who he's kind of out on his own. And I just it is mind-numbing to me that most Americans work for small businesses, and small businesses are just absolutely in the tank, underwater on trying to get insurance for their employees.
2: Yeah, you hit on the real problem here, and that is it is just so expensive and almost unobtainable for small business owners to get health insurance. You mentioned Obamacare. You know, we had about half of small businesses that we would poll were able to offer health insurance back. But once that law passed, it has steadily decreased. And now it's about a third of small business owners can actually afford it. So that affordability problem is really big deal for most small businesses. So, and as you mentioned, you've got a small staff. NFIB's typical member is 5 to 10 employees. So we're in the same wheelhouse. And our members are all independent, so no publicly traded. So we are small businesses all across the country. And the things that they struggle with is not only getting health insurance, but they want to provide it for their employees, right? They need it because they look at their employees as family. They may have been with them for a long time, and they want to make sure they take care of them, but they're finding themselves unable to do that. So there are things Congress can do, but they really have to look at it from the small business perspective on how do we make this a more affordable thing so that they can take care of their employees.
1: Well, and it seems like the default has constantly been, well, let's get more government involved, but every time the government's involved, prices go up, and it's becoming more and more costly. I saw the report in the Wall Street Journal the other day that people complained at the beginning of this year about premiums going up, and next year is going to be even more expensive. And the more government that goes in, it seems like it just the costs spiral out of control.
2: Yeah, you are right. You know, one of the things I've always enjoyed about NFIB is that we take our direction from our small business owners. They tell us what they support, what they don't, and then have us go fight for it. And they've been adamant that they don't want the government to take over healthcare. They want more options. They want more choices. Let them choose. Let them find the healthcare that fits them and their employees and their business, and make sure they have multiple ones to choose from. Just like going to, an emergency room or a doctor, or going to a health insurance company, you have very few options right now. And so that, from a small business owner, is one of the biggest things you could do, is make sure they have different choices so they can pick and choose what works best for their employees and for their business going forward.
1: So just practical steps here is you're kind of headed down that path. I mean, it seems like one of the problems I've run into, and please correct me if I'm wrong because I am way out of my depth on this, is I've had several people say, well, one of your options is small businesses can pool together, and like a large business has economies of scale for negotiating healthcare contracts, small businesses can, but the regulations – almost make it more burdensome to do that, it seems like, and it's still expensive.
2: It is expensive, and your point is correct that for a lot of small businesses, that might not be the best solution. So we've always supported the ability to pull together, but that's very hard to do. And the regulations right now make it very hard to do a national pool. If you're in multiple industries, you have to look at state or local, and that gets hard. So other choices that small business owners may find best, and you know, a lot of small business owners, if they're starting out, if they're going through a tough time, it's very hard for them to predict what is my cash flow, what is my revenue going to be 3 or 4 years down the road. So they're looking for choices that will allow them to provide health insurance, help pay for that in a way that they can accurately predict they'll be able to sustain. So whether that's being able to put more money into like an HSA, expand that to a health savings account to small businesses, let them give their employees a ton of money every month to help them. And whether it's also just being, if you're a sole proprietor or a small business, just let me go across state lines and purchase insurance from a company that's selling in the state next to me because I know it's going to be cheaper. Right now, you can't do that. That would be an easy fix that would open up competition and drop prices.
1: Yeah, I mean, it make a whole lot of sense to expand the market and expand the pool. Now, one of the other issues that you guys have been involved in and that I've tried to explain this one to people, you can probably do a better job, is that beneficial ownership interest rule that the Biden administration passed, where essentially everybody's going to have to report to the IRS if they were involved on the boards of small businesses and the like. I know it impacted, for example, my kids go to a small private school and the members of the board and outside individuals looked like they were going to have to report themselves. And everybody screams, oh, money laundering, and stop money laundering. But it seems like it was just driving up paperwork costs and compliance costs.
2: Absolutely. So this is one of those issues that not only makes my blood boil, but all of our members. This was an effort to collect basically all their data, put it into a new database, owners, you know, part-time owners, and they even had to file for managers. And this was a federal requirement, a federal law that requires you to do this. And if you don't get it in, you know, you're subject to massive penalties and even the option of up to 2 years in jail, which is insane for a paperwork issue. So this is something we've been fighting for years. We were very, very happy. Huge victory for small businesses when the Trump administration just announced the final rule exempting all American small businesses from this rule and also destroying all the data that had been submitted already by small businesses. The problem is that only lasts for as long as the current administration is in power. So Congress has got to actually take action, and we want them to do it this fall, to actually repeal this law so they protect every small business going forward from having to do this crazy reporting with all their personal information.
1: It seems like way too often Congress takes the broadest possible approach as opposed to actually accomplishing its purposes with a more narrow legislation that doesn't actually burden every single person. They never actually want to tailor their legislation anymore.
2: No, I think Congress has a tendency to write stuff in broad terms, and they figure, well, we'll just let the bureaucrats and the regulators sort it out, and that never goes well. This bill, for instance, you know, when we were fighting this at the original when it was being put together, most states, the IRS, the state tax agencies, they already collect data on small businesses. They have it already. This is just duplicative, and we kept reading about federal databases that kept getting hacked by our foreign adversaries. You know, it's going to happen again. The main selling point for this seemed to be, from at least the Treasury Department back a few years ago, was that this would allow them to track money launderers and criminals. Well, as the Treasury Secretary just pointed out, like the criminals and the cartels and those guys, they're not registering. It's only going to be honest American businesses that will do their duty and follow the law and sign up. And it was just a huge burden. Administration estimated $120 billion in regulatory costs will be saved by just this rule alone for the next 10 years. So we think it's a good thing for small business, but Congress, as usual, has got to finish the fight.
1: Okay, so let me ask you this question before we get off of here. And for those of you just tuning in, I'm talking to Bradley Close. He's the president of the National Federation of Independent Businesses. You're a small business, and you're not a member, by the way. Let me pitch the NFIB. I've done speeches for their Georgia chapter in the past. Just a great, great way to make your voice heard in Congress. And Brad, the NFIB has a perception out there of kind of being right coded, for lack of a better phrase. But how often are you guys able to convince the Democrats in Congress that your ideas for small business actually are worth them signing on to and doing something bipartisan for small business?
2: Yeah, that's a great question. So the pendulum swings on that. I think we were very successful in the early 2000s up to 2010 era at that time. And then the pendulum swung, and now there really isn't much of a middle up in Congress. So both parties are pretty split right down the middle. We've been much more successful at the state level. You know, we have a state director in every state capitol lobbying. So we really, what's unique about NFIB is that our members set our policy. You know, we ballot them at the federal and state level on issues coming up. They tell us what they think, and then we go and fight for them. We don't sit around in D.C. and decide what's best for small business. They tell us, and then we go do it.
1: So, I mean, the other great thing then, just to put a finer point on this for people, is that your position state by state, they don't necessarily have to be like the homogenous mono-party positions. It depends on the what is affecting small businesses in each state.
2: That is correct. We are going to take the positions our members care about in each state that's most important to them. And every state is different. They've got different concerns. Some are the same, but many are different. Our state directors and our teams in each state will go work for the members of that state at the state level. And then all of our members as a whole, we work for them in Washington, D.C. up here, and then also through our legal center.
1: Well, listen, Brad, I don't want to take more of your time than is necessary. I appreciate your team reaching out, because again, the healthcare issue, it is the most frustrating issue for me right now, that I realize I am a hyper small micro business, but the idea that I can't provide healthcare for my employees is infuriating to me, and the fact that it's so expensive for them to go out and get it themselves because they're not in a Fortune 500 company. It's just it's one of the dumbest things in American politics today.
2: Yes, I totally agree. Small businesses make up the bulk of job creation. They're half our GDP. If you look at the small business economy in America, it's the third largest GDP in the whole wide world after America's complete economy and then China. So it is unconscionable that they have this problem.
1: Well, listen, thank you very much. God bless and all the work that you guys do. I really am a big fan of the NFIB.
2: Thank you, Eric. Really appreciate it.
1: Absolutely. Brad Close, the National Federation of Independent Business. Again, if you are a small business and you're not a member of the NFIB, this isn't some sort of ad pictures. I actually am a fan of theirs and was really delighted when they reached out. I emailed back to the lady. In fact, I can read you because Charlie reforwarded my email. I'm copying my producer. We don't really have guests on the show generally. We average about four or five a year, but I'd love to get Brad on to talk about this issue. And I mean it, because the NFIB actually has some common sense solutions for small businesses to be able to pool. One of the big issues that I found in trying to look for insurance is that you can join employee pools. But when you do it, and a lot of times the regulations prohibit your business from being with businesses that might differ from yours, like mine's a radio business. So having to pool with other media entities you can classify, not just radio, but then you can't do a bigger pool than that. And you can't go across state lines in many cases. The regulations are infuriating. And as he pointed out, small businesses, if they were their own country, would have the third largest GDP in the world. If American small businesses generate more money than every other country except China and the United States as a whole. And this is what Congress, this is what Obamacare has done. And it's infuriating. Like getting a bad night's sleep because you wake up hot constantly. Perfectly Snug can keep you cool at night and Perfectly Snug. Or you can be warm. The warmth is also very good. So have you ever laid on a heating pad at night because you hurt your back and it's just kind of like unnatural? There's something else there besides the mattress. The cool thing about the Perfectly Snug mattress, if you turn on the warmth, it's the whole of your mattress. It's a topper that sits on top of the mattress. The fitted sheet goes on top. When it's running the cool air through, you can see your fitted sheet inflate, and it keeps you cool at night. In fact, I woke up hot last night. I had mine on, but I don't know, like, can a 51-year-old guy have a hot flash? I woke up. I was sweating. I turned it down, and then by 6 a.m., I was so cold between that and my sheets, I just woke up. I was like, I think I'm done. It got that cold. It was phenomenal. You can have it adjust automatically through the night. I was just having a moment last night, but it works phenomenally well. And you can have two zones, so you and your spouse can have separate temperatures. It comes on automatically, turns off automatically. It adjusts through the night automatically. You can get up in the middle of the night like I did last night and say, you know what? I want it cooler tonight. And it just works. You go to perfectlysnug.com/ Erickson, perfectlysnug.com/Erickson. 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
1: For a short time, Wikipedia crashed as the world flooded Wikipedia for the Dolly Parton entry. Now the number one most read thing on Wikipedia for the day. Dolly Parton, born January 19th, 1946, dead today, August 25th, 2026, at 80 years old. All right. Dave has been waiting patiently. I do want to take Dave's call from Jacksonville on the mail-in ballot issue. David, welcome to the show. How are you?
2: Yeah, I thought it was interesting how you brought up the court decision and what the Trump administration, you know, could do. But you, as a matter of fact, as you well know, according to Section 18 of the U.S. Code, prohibits non-citizens from voting in federal elections. So, and I heard this explained somewhere else, if the post office delivers ballots to people that are not authorized to have a ballot, then they are participating in mail fraud, and that's the angle they're coming at. And that makes sense. And you can, and since you are enforcing a law, that is part of the executive branch. But they're not telling you where, how, or whatever to vote. They're just saying, I'm enforcing the law about who can vote in the federal election when it comes to a mail-in ballot.
1: So the Postal Service itself can't be found liable for participation in mail fraud. Individuals can, but the Postal Service can't. The Postal Service delivers the mail. That's the hang up on this. I see what you're getting at. So the state officials could. Now, the problem here is a quirk in our constitutional system is that non-citizens can't vote in federal elections. We haven't determined yet whether they can vote in local elections. I don't think they should. You don't think they should. But the Supreme Court hasn't weighed in on it. That's the problem. Some states have allowed non-citizen participation at the local level, which complicates the voter registration process. What we should be doing is the federal government should be regularly patrolling the list of rolls, voter rolls, to see if non-citizens have voted. And you yourself could do that at the local level. Some groups have started doing that around the country because you're allowed to see who voted and who didn't vote. And then you can cross-reference them to see if they're a citizen. But the Postal Service itself, its job is to deliver the mail, which means it can't be prosecuted for participation in mail fraud because its job is to deliver the mail. That's the quirk in how the president is trying to enforce this. Before I get out of here, I need to welcome back Eden Pure, longtime advertiser. They stepped away for a little bit and they are back with their Eden Pure Thunderstorm. If you're new to the program, we got a lot of new listeners given our growth. The Eden Pure Thunderstorm, it's an air purifier. So it gets rid of pollen, it gets rid of dust. It generates plasma, and as the air is pulled through the Eden Pure Thunderstorm, it wipes out 99% of bacteria and viruses. 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
5: How serious is youth vaping? 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
7: Legend Dolly Parton has passed away at the age of 80. Deanna Kodiak reports on one of the greatest legends in music.
8: TMZ reports Parton was admitted to a hospital in Nashville last night with kidney issues and passed away this morning. Her family announced she died peacefully. Parton became one of the defining voices in country music after rising from humble beginnings in rural Tennessee. She racked up 11 Grammy Awards and sold more than 100 million records worldwide over the course of her six-decade career. Parton also built a global brand through her philanthropy, her Dollywood theme park, and her Imagination Library program. Her family said a small private service will be held for immediate family at Parton's request.
7: A dangerous drug-resistant fungus is spreading in the U.S., and California has the most cases.
9: This year, California has reported 972 cases of Candida auris, a yeast that can cause serious infections and is often hard to treat. It mostly affects people who are already very sick or use medical devices like breathing tubes. Symptoms can include fever, low blood pressure, fast heartbeat, low body temperature, or ear pain.
8: The library program. Her family said a small private service will be held for immediate family at Parton's request.
7: A dangerous drug-resistant fungus is spreading in the U.S., and California has the most cases.
9: This year, California has reported 972 cases of Candida auris, a yeast that can cause serious infections and is often hard to treat.

0: Banana split day, created in 1904 by a soda jerk in Pennsylvania, experimenting with ice cream combos when he stumbled across a winner. They were sold for 10 cents each back in the day, about $8 now, but there will be deals, so go look for them. One banana split the long way with three scoops of ice cream and toppings, whipped cream, fudge sauce, and a cherry on top. Enough to share. But why would you? I'm Bree Tennis.
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2: This is Your Money Minute with Alan Johnson.
3: 1 minute, your money, and here's what matters. Interest rates jumped this week. The 30-year Treasury hit its highest level since 2007, nearly 20 years. And this isn't just an American story. Borrowing costs are moving higher in Europe and Japan as well. Washington stepped in and tried to push those rates back down, and it worked for about a day. And gold noticed, and gold is up roughly 10% this month. And now, here's what you and I are watching. Friday, the 28th, Federal Reserve Chairman Kevin Warsh speaks in Wyoming, less than 3 weeks before the Fed's next interest rate decision. Wall Street will be listening, so will I. I'm Alan Johnson, 40 years in finance, 28 years in precious metals.
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1: Michigan Senate candidate Abdul El-Sayed is criticizing Vice President J.D. Vance after Vance attacked El-Sayed's past comments over Sharia law. El-Sayed accused Vance of suggesting some Americans are less American than others and again brought Vance's wife into the dispute. The exchange comes as El-Sayed faces Republican Mike Rogers in a closely watched Senate race. A Treasure Coast sheriff is defending the use of controversial flock cameras.
4: While announcing the cross-country arrest of a murder suspect, Indian River County top cop Eric Flowers said this about the AI-infused license plate readers that have come under scrutiny.
5: There's been a whole lot of talk about Flock. Without Flock, I'm not standing here 4 days later telling you about this guy being in custody in West Virginia. So for everybody who wants to talk about how bad this system is, we got a murderer behind bars because of this. We got this guy off the streets because of the Flock system.
4: He's referring to the arrest of 33-year-old Matthew Waggle and the death of a Vero Beach woman in front of her home. Those who oppose the high-tech cams bring up concerns about privacy and a number of police officers misusing them. I'm Joel Malkin.
1: Smart ringmaker Aura is looking to raise as much as $3 billion in an upcoming IPO.
6: Bloomberg reports the IPO could be as soon as next month and values the company at $16 billion. The company reported $500 million in revenue in 2024, $1 billion in 2025, and is expected to reach close to $2 billion this year. I'm Tammy Trujillo.
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9: Circumcision and castration. What's the difference, says Abdul El-Sayed, candidate for Senate in Michigan? The top 138 college football teams in the country. Who is a serious national title contender? And more with Fox Sports' RJ Young and Barstool Sports' Casey Smith on Will Cain Country. Will Cain Country, streaming live at the Will Cain Country YouTube channel, the Will Cain Facebook page. page. We hope you will hit follow at Spotify or on Apple. 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Hopefully, you will find elements of sanity. Which brings us to why you are sitting in a

0: Welcome back to Will Kane Country. Still hanging out with Barstool's Casey Smith, the host of the College Football Show
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0: All right, El Sayed Abdul. I'm not making a hardcore transition to try to get on track, even though we're 15 minutes into the show. Abdul El Sayed was on Jesse last night. Okay, pretty appointment television. How many clips did you grab, Dan? There's one that I'm super interested in, but how many did you grab?
2: Just have the one.
0: Oh, okay.
2: So I'm hoping. The odds aren't great.
0: Okay.
3: The money shot.
0: You know? You got the one I wanted?
3: Yeah.
0: Well, you're gonna have to find it if it's not the one I want. This is going to be exciting.
3: It's the one you want.
0: Roll the Wheel of Fortune. It's the one I want. Okay. Where... In. Now, if you're listening on radio, Spotify, or Apple, the reason I love this clip is maybe a little bit hard without the visual, but I think you can hear it, too. We'll pick up what I'm talking about on the back end of this. Watch.
4: I am.
5: So you think it's okay for a parent to slash his kid's thing-a-ling off? You think that's okay?
4: I mean, do you really want to have this conversation? Are you circumcised?
5: Yeah, but I mean, that's a
4: Jesse,
5: personal question.
4: Okay.
5: Doctor.
4: You probably should want to move on.
5: A circumcision's different than castration.
4: I think it's a problem. It's a problem that you think that you get to decide what happens between.
0: Okay. All right. Okay, first, your thoughts, Casey.
6: I mean, I saw this morning when I woke up on my algorithm, and I just cannot believe that this is not an SNL skit. Like, that's how crazy that was to me. Like, Jesse wanted to say so much more than he actually did, but the fact that there's no way that he actually believes that's the same thing. There is absolutely no shot, right? You are not changing the gender of your child if you circumcise them. Not to go back
0: to
6: the...
0: changing the gender of your child if you chop the ding-a-ling off.
6: No, but they think that they are. That's the difference. Like, yes, no, you are not changing it, but you are actively trying to do something to pretend that you're changing it. Go back to what Patrick brought up, the Bible earlier. We're talking about circumcision in the Bible. The fact that he's comparing the two is crazy.
0: Somebody I saw on X was like, it's like not being able to tell the difference between cutting someone's head off and a tonsillectomy.
6: Exactly. Yeah. So my thought looking at it is there's no way he actually believes that.
7: More Will Kane next.
0: Did you hear that? Listen very carefully. That's my phone. No spam calls, no spam texts. I love the silence. Your phone? 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
12: Thousands of Christians through the ages have given their lives to help their neighbor, to relieve poverty, to care for the sick. Certainly the church is to be concerned about the social injustices in our world.
11: Along with meeting physical needs, says Billy Graham,
12: Jesus would see something even deeper. If only we could begin at the root of our problems, which is the disease of human nature that the Bible calls sin. This is why Christ came and died on the cross. The only way to change men is to get them converted to Jesus Christ. The greatest need of our great cities at this moment is evangelism.
11: We can help you find ways to tell your friends and neighbors about a personal relationship with Jesus Christ and how it will change their lives. 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That's findpeacewithgod.net. We're the Billy Graham Evangelistic Association.
13: 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His career included 714 home runs. He retired from the game and was elected to the first class in the new Baseball Hall of Fame. With all that, the Babe still wish for more.
14: I've had three ambitions in my life. One of them was to hit 700 home runs. The other one was to play 20 years. And the next one was to be in 10 World Series. I succeeded in one last year, making my 10th World Series. And next year gives me the opportunity to play in 20 years. And if I had 46 home runs, I'll have my 700 home runs, and I'll sure be satisfied with everything.
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22: 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Today we're talking about dengue fever, not because of a specific outbreak, but to highlight the risk. The Mayo Clinic describes it as an illness from mosquito bites, most often found in tropical and subtropical areas of the world, like the Caribbean, Latin and South America, Southeast Asia, and the Pacific Islands. And while it's more common in those areas, there are cases in Europe and the United States. With a mild case, you might get a fever and flu-like symptoms, including headache, muscle or joint pain, upset stomach, vomiting, swollen glands, and a rash. But a worse version, called dengue hemorrhagic fever, can cause a sudden drop in blood pressure, bleeding, and even death. You can get a vaccine for it. It's two shots a few months apart. But the World Health Organization says the vaccine alone won't lower the number of cases where it's most common, suggesting people also need to prevent mosquito bites and manage mosquito populations. For more health news, go to foxnewshealth.com. House Call for Health. I'm Lisa Brady, Fox News.

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2: The Trump administration is launching what it calls Operation Economic Outcast, targeting Iran's remaining financial lifelines. New sanctions target digital assets, technology, gold, aviation, and shipping, with the White House warning foreign businesses that dealing with Iran could bring secondary sanctions. An LAX security guard is facing federal drug trafficking charges.
3: The U.S. Department of Justice says Miguel Angel Tuzno was caught with 24 pounds of fentanyl in an airport bathroom. A second man from L.A. County was charged with the same felony. They're each facing a mandatory minimum sentence of 10 years in federal prison and a maximum of life in prison. Investigators say the two men tried to exchange the drugs in a men's bathroom in Terminal 6 last week. They also say that particular restroom is known for drug trafficking. I'm Daniel Martindale.
2: The summer surge of COVID-19 cases in the U.S. is underway. Tammy Trujillo reports.
4: The Centers for Disease Control says infections are on the rise in nearly every state, with the biggest uptick in the South and West. Data collected through wastewater shows that cases seem to be lower than this time last year, but have more than doubled since July.
2: Country star Jelly Roll took over hosting duties at Jimmy Kimmel Live Monday night, and President Trump was the major target of his opening monologue. Jelly Roll mocked Trump over his appearance, his flag waving at Sunday's IndyCar race, and his approval ratings. The jokes drew strong reaction from the studio audience. I'm Ron Warner, USA Radio News.
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0: Welcome back to the Ramsey Show in the Fairwinds Credit Union studio. Scott is with us in Phoenix. Hey, Scott, how are you?
1: I'm doing good. How are you doing, Dave?
0: Better than I deserve. What's up?
1: Me too. Love that saying. Well, we're kind of in a predicament. We've got a data center that's going to be built within about 400 yards of our house in the neighborhood, and we're just wondering, what would Dave do? 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
0: Hey guys, Dave Ramsey here. 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
4: 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And I know money can be stressful. You work hard to create a life you're proud of. But so often, I see people get into debt, stress, and worry simply because they're trying to keep up with everyone else. The result is car payments, mortgages, and credit card bills you can't afford. You see, comparison steals your joy and your paycheck. When we compare ourselves to others, we're playing a game we'll never win. When will the vicious cycle end? Well, it ends when you quit the comparisons and love your life, not theirs. That's why I wrote my best-selling book, Love Your Life, Not Theirs, to help you make a plan for your money and create a life you want. In this book, you'll learn 7 money habits for avoiding debt, spending on a plan, saving for the future, and making peace with your finances. Live the life of your dreams without debt, stress, comparisons, and worry, wreaking havoc on your joy. Go to the online store at RamseySolutions.com today to get your copy of Love Your Life, Not Theirs.
6: Hey, what's up? Dr. John Deloney here. Listen, I need everyone to put your phones down. Yes, put it down. You're going to live. When was the last time you looked someone in the eyes and felt seen and heard? We are wired to have deep, meaningful, and even fun relationships, not to stay glued to our phones, swiping right, swiping left, and thumbs down on everybody that we're mad at. And that's why I created Questions for Humans. We have so many new decks available. Girls Night Out, Guys Night Out, Dating, Parents and Teens, and even Workplace Editions. For example, one of the Guys Night questions is, how long would you last alone in the wild? Or in the Girls Night deck, one of the questions is, what's something you figured out way too late in life? There are so many new decks with so many new questions. You'll spend time laughing together, learning something unexpected, and building deeper and stronger relationships. Pick up one or two or all of the Questions for Humans conversation starter cards and start connecting again. Shop at RamseySolutions.com.